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8: News this hour from Town Hall, I'm Mary Rose. A man who opened fire near a White House security checkpoint is dead. It was the third incident of gunfire in the vicinity of President Trump in the past month. The man was near 17th Street and Pennsylvania Avenue when he pulled a weapon from his bag and began firing. Officers returned fire and the suspect died later at a hospital. A new income tracker is highlighting a sharp contrast in wage trends between the last two administrations. Correspondent Ken Lorman reports.
9: Data from the Unleash Prosperity Committee shows incomes rising significantly faster during the first 16 months of President Trump's second term compared to notable declines under former President Biden. Analysts say recent pressures tied to the Iran conflict and higher oil prices have weighed on

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0: Deseret News. I'm Mary Rose. Regional officials say the U.S. is close to a deal with Iran to end the war and reopen the Strait of Hormuz. President Trump said negotiations are proceeding constructively, but he advised not rushing into a deal. The regional officials say the agreement would see Iran give up its stockpile of highly enriched uranium. The Strait's reopening would happen in parallel with the U.S. lifting its blockade of Iranian ports. That would begin to ease the global energy crisis. The deal would also end the war between Israel and Hezbollah, though Israel remains concerned about Hezbollah's threat. Emergency officials are searching for solutions as a huge chemical tank south of L.A. threatens to explode. About 50,000 people are under evacuation orders in Orange County, where fire officials say the overheated tank is likely to explode or spill out.
1: This is meteorologist Paul Frobley with your Real Talk 93.3 weather update. A flood advisory remains in effect. Lows dip down to about 72 tonight under mainly cloudy skies with a slight chance of thunderstorms. Southeasterly winds around 5 miles per hour. Mainly cloudy skies expected tomorrow. Thunderstorms likely. Highs level off around 85. 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Currently, it's 74 degrees.
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6: News this hour from Town Hall, I'm Mary Rose. A man who opened fire near a White House security checkpoint is dead. It was the third incident of gunfire in the vicinity of the president in the past month. The agency says in a statement Saturday that a preliminary investigation found the man was near 17th Street and Pennsylvania Avenue when he pulled a weapon from his bag and began firing. President Trump says a deal with Iran, including opening the Strait of Hormuz, has been largely negotiated. The deal, described as a memorandum of understanding, still needs finalization. Public policy expert Matthew Continetti says the Trump administration should expect much of the U.S. and international media to push back against everything it does.
7: There would be an anti-war narrative if combat resumed. There would be a bad deal would be greeted probably with a kind of negative headlines, skeptical of any result. I guess it's safe to say that anything Trump does is going to be greeted by negative media.
6: Continetti made his comments to the Salem Radio Network. Congressional candidate Chris DeGaulle tells correspondent Willie Nelson what he would like to see President Trump double down on and highlights the importance of the SAVE Act.
8: I think that President Trump insisting that we have voter integrity, if you don't have that, Willie, what

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6: New this hour from Town Hall, I'm Jason Weicker. United States reportedly close now to a deal with Iran to end the war and reopen the Strait of Hormuz. President Trump says talks are proceeding constructively, but he does advise to not rush into anything just yet. White House is reshuffling its political team ahead of the 2026 midterms. Correspondent Ken Lorman reports a key strategist is stepping into a major campaign role.
7: Deputy Chief of Staff James Blair is leaving his White House post to lead the GOP's midterm strategy, focusing on preserving Republican control of Congress. Blair plans an aggressive campaign targeting up to 35 competitive House races, backed by a $400 million war chest. The effort will lean heavily on anti-democratic messaging, redistricting fights, and exploiting Democratic Party divisions amid concerns over falling approval ratings and economic headwinds. Ken Lorman reporting.
6: The federal prosecutors continue the investigation into a massive health care fraud in Minnesota.
8: 15 people are facing federal charges in what prosecutors describe as a massive health care fraud scheme. The Justice Department says the defendants allegedly orchestrated a $90 million operation targeting public assistance programs, including Medicaid and child care services, billing for care that was never provided. In one case, prosecutors say a $40 million scam involved an autism program, with kickbacks paid to secure unnecessary diagnoses. The FBI calls it one of the largest Medicaid fraud cases ever charged in the district, part of a broader crackdown on taxpayer-funded abuse. John Scott reporting.
6: Thousands under evacuation orders in Southern California because of a hazardous chemical leak. Officials say a storage tank began leaking methyl methacrylate earlier in the week. More on these stories, townhall.com.
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1: As the stock market moves in one direction to close higher Friday, consumer attitudes go the other way.
2: Wall Street goes back to work Tuesday with the Dow at a record high. The blue chip index gained 2.4% for the week. The S&P advanced 1%, the NASDAQ up roughly 0.5%. And while the stock market advances, the University of Michigan's Consumer Sentiment Index tumbled to a record low, 44.8, the lowest reading since the survey began back in 1952. The survey director says rising cost of living is top of mind for consumers. Rich Thomason reporting.
1: A gunman opening fire in two separate attacks on the Honduran coast earlier in the day, killing at least 25 people, including several police officers. Nine-story building under construction in the Philippines has collapsed, leaving at least one person dead. 21 workers, though, are still trapped. Breaking news and analysis, townhall.com. Well, the new chairman of the Federal Reserve has been sworn into office.
3: The new Fed chair, Kevin Warsh, sworn in at the White House by Supreme Court Justice Clarence Thomas. President Trump at the event telling reporters,
4: "Thankfully, unlike some of his predecessors, Kevin understands that when the economy is booming, it is, that's a good thing. We don't have to go crazy. Just let it boom. We want it to boom."
3: Laura Winters reporting.
1: Ukrainian leader Volodymyr Zelensky says Russia used a hypersonic ballistic missile net mass attack on Kyiv. It marks the third time that weapon has been used. A proposed $7 billion settlement over claims that Roundup weed killer causes cancer now faces possible delays. An attorney who is opposed to that settlement has now filed paperwork to move the case to federal court. More on these stories, townhall.com.
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9: My first job was raking leaves when I was 8. I knocked on a door, and these two guys open the door, and they're looking at me. They go, "What do you want?" I said, "Can I rake your front yard for a dollar?" He goes, "Yeah, go ahead." I was just jacked. You know, I was going to make a dollar. This is my first job. And these guys, I had a car backed in, and they were moving stuff out of the house. And then they took off and said they'd be back. And I said, okay. So I kept raking leaves. And this another car pulls up. And he looks in his house, comes running out, and he goes, "Who the hell are you?" And I go, "I'm raking your leaves. The guy said I can rake the leaves." "What guy said you could rake the leaves?" And I went, "The guy that was moving stuff out of your house. He was being robbed. And I didn't know it." And so the cops came, and they were asking me questions. I'm going, "What is going on?" Well, then the cops left, took the report, and then I finished, and I knocked on the door, and the guy answers the door. He goes, "What do you want?" I went, "I want my dollar for raking your leaves." He goes, "For God's sakes, I just got robbed. I mean,

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0: The Trump administration pausing visas for travelers from affected countries. I'm Julie Walker.
1: In Southern California, 40,000 people evacuated, schools shut down due to a hazardous chemical leak. Officials say a storage tank began leaking methyl methacrylate, a chemical used in making plastic parts. Nine-story building under construction in the Philippines collapsing. One person is dead, 21 workers still trapped. Breaking news and analysis, townhall.com. Voters will have a clear choice during the midterms.
2: Got men out of women's sports and little girls' locker rooms and into trans surgeries on minors. Do you want to keep that team, that party in charge of Washington? Or do you want to turn it over to the people that want to do the opposite of all those things I just described? It's a serious contrast. It's a serious, serious chasm, a widening chasm between the two parties that didn't exist here even 20, 30 years ago. But this is where we are.
1: And House Speaker Mike Johnson says the Democrats are lurching to the left.
2: There's an effect happening around the country, and y'all have heard me summarize it this way. The best way to describe it in short summary is that there are many Mamdanis popping up all around the country running for Congress as Marxist, openly as socialist Marxist. It's a race to the far, far, far left. And as we say all the time, this is not our father's Democratic Party. This group has been taken over. I mean, the Democratic Party's been totally taken over by the far left.
1: More on these stories, townhall.com.
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0: SRN News, I'm Jason Walker. Authorities trying to tamp down the risk of a possible blast or a leak of a damaged chemical tank at a facility in Southern California. Evacuation order remains in effect for some 40 to 50,000 residents of Garden Grove and surrounding communities. No timeline for their return as yet. No injuries have been reported. Regional authorities say the U.S. is close now to a deal with Iran to end the war and reopen the Strait of Hormuz. President Trump says negotiations are proceeding constructively, but he's advised about rushing into any deal. Suicide bomber detonated an explosives-laden vehicle near a railroad track as a passenger train passed through the region in southwestern Pakistan over the weekend. 23 people were killed, more than 80 wounded. SRN.
1: This is meteorologist Paul Frobley with your Real Talk 93.3 weather update. A flood advisory remains in effect. Partly cloudy skies overnight with a chance of rain showers. Lows dip down to about 72. Southeasterly winds around 5 miles per hour. Thunderstorms likely and foggy early Monday. Highs around 85. Mainly cloudy skies expected. 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

0: SRN News, I'm Jason Walker. Authorities are trying to keep tabs now on the risk of a possible explosion or leak of a damaged chemical tank. That at a facility in Southern California. Evacuation remains in effect for nearly 50,000 residents in and around the Garden Grove area. No injuries have been reported. Regional authorities say the United States now very close to a deal with Iran to end the war and reopen, thus, the Strait of Hormuz. President Trump says negotiations are proceeding constructively. Suicide bomber detonated an explosive-laden vehicle near a railroad track as a passenger train passed through the area in a southern Pakistani city of Quetta. Authorities say 23 people have been killed. More than 80 have been hurt. SRN News.
1: This is meteorologist Paul Trombley with your Real Talk 93.3 weather update. Mainly cloudy skies expected overnight with a chance of rain showers. Lows level off around 72. Winds out of the southeast around 5 miles per hour. Cloudy skies with a few peaks of sun with fog early Monday. Thunderstorms likely. Daytime highs approaching 85. 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

0: We are Red Eye Radio. He's Eric Carney, and I'm Gary McNamara. By the way, we haven't talked about the anti-weaponization fund. Sorry. I don't care whether it's Republican or Democrat. No slush funds.
1: Yeah. No.
0: No slush funds.
1: No.
0: Sorry. Was Trump wronged by that IRS contractor? Yes. Should he, in negotiations with the Department of Justice, or should it be the Department of Justice he's negotiating with, or should courts be taking care of it?
1: Right. Right.
0: But for bureaucrats to deal with bureaucrats to come up with money, and where Trump burned himself was by making it $1.776 billion, because that figure means nothing. You don't have somebody actually figuring out actual damages or the punitive damages that it cost you. You're just picking out what is perceived as a patriotic figure, which to me indicates that the amount is no relation to the damage that has been done.
1: Right. Could be more, could be less. The question is,
0: right,
1: it needs to be figured out through the system.
2: SRN News, I'm Jason Walker. Secret Service says a man who opened fire near a White House security checkpoint is dead. Preliminary investigation found the man was at 17th Street and Pennsylvania Avenue when he pulled a weapon and began firing. Secret Service officers then fatally shot the man. By the way, an innocent bystander was shot and wounded. Suicide bomber detonating an explosive-laden vehicle near a railroad as a passenger train passed through the southwestern Pakistani city of Kuwaiti. At least 23 people were killed. More than 80 have been hurt. Gunmen opening fire in two separate attacks on the Honduran coast. Authorities say 25 people have been killed there, and that includes at least six police officers. The region has long been a site of conflict. This is SRN News.
3: This is meteorologist Paul Frombly with your Real Talk 93.3 weather update. Chance for showers overnight. Otherwise, mainly cloudy skies expected. Lows level off around 72. Winds out of the southeast around 5 miles per hour. Cloudy skies with a few peaks of sun with fog in spots. Early Monday, thunderstorms likely. Highs level off around 85. 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

0: SRN News, I'm Jason Walker. No deal yet, but officials say the United States very close to an agreement now with Tehran to end the war. At the same time, an official says any agreement would see Iran give up its stockpile of highly enriched uranium. Secret Service investigating a fatal shooting incident near the White House. Officials say a man who opened fire near a White House security checkpoint, he was promptly shot and killed by agents. An innocent bystander was wounded. Russia has blasted Kyiv over the weekend. Massive bombing, killing 4 people, injuring more than 100. Suicide bomber in Pakistan, claiming the lives of 23 people, dozens wounded. A gunman has opened fire in 2 separate attacks in Honduras. At least 25 people are dead. This is SRN.
1: This is meteorologist Paul Frobley with your Real Talk 93.3 weather update. Chance for storms with fog in spots early today. Otherwise, mainly cloudy skies expected. Highs around 85. Southeast winds 5 to 10 miles per hour. Partly cloudy tonight. Chance of thunderstorms. Lows around 71. Chance of thunderstorms tomorrow. Highs around 87. 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
3: I got them in here, my Mayor Daily glasses.
1: Jason forgot some glasses yesterday.
4: I told my friend I made an emotional purchase. I go, oh my God, did you get a Porsche? I'm like, no, I bought readers.
3: Oh, yeah,
1: that
3: man.
1: That is
3: the boy.
4: It's emotional.
3: It's like turning the world into an HD TV, though, man. Yeah. It's so cool.
1: Yeah.
3: You want these back?
4: I don't wear them.
1: No, you can. I mean, yeah, just put them behind this computer in here with the other stack of glasses.
4: I just don't ever think to use them.
3: Look like Mr. Peabody from Rocky and Bullwinkle.
1: Yeah.
3: Quiet, you.
1: You were telling Sherman to shut up. Shut up, stupid Sherman. I know everything.
3: Poor Sherman.
1: You got the music up for me?
3: Yes, it is now up.
1: Now up. We'd like to ask everybody to go to TallahasseeMagazine.com. Go to Best of Tallahassee. Uh-huh. I'm asking for your vote for Best Radio Person. I'm also asking for your vote for Best Chiropractor and Finn Chiropractic.
4: That's right.
1: And
4: I've been second best a bunch.
1: He's been second best a bunch. He's always been the runner-up. And I've won before. Tired of this. And I told Finn, if I don't win and you win, I will be happier than I have ever been for winning the award. I would love to win the award, but I would love for y'all to go and vote for Finn Chiropractic also. But I came up with a top 10 list of reasons that you should vote for me in the top 10. David Letterman style. Are you ready? Here we go. Top 10 reasons. What's the top 10 reasons you should vote for Greg Tisch in the 2026 Best of Tallahassee? Number 10. Jake, turn it down a little bit.
3: All right.
1: Number 10.
4: All right. He's a lifelong Tallahassean who knows every back road, every lunch spot, and exactly why you shouldn't wear socks with sandals in the heat. He'll even warm you up on air. He'd rather warm you on air.
1: Okay, warn you.
4: Warn you on air.
1: Number 9.
4: Greg has already run this thing 8 or 9 times. Voting for him is like voting for gravity. It just works. And refusing it to is basically denying physics.
1: Number 8.
4: They call him the mayor of Tallahassee because the actual mayor keeps asking Greg's for directions to City Hall.
1: Number 7.
4: His 6 to 9 a.m. radio show on Real Talk 93.3 is 100% live, 100% local, and 100% free of that corporate, we're just all reading the same script vibe. It's like therapy, but with more bad dad jokes.
1: Number 6.
4: Perfect blend of news, humor, and zero heavy politics, because nothing says good morning like avoiding the stuff that makes you want to hide under the covers.
1: Number 5.
4: Greg gives back like it's a full-time...
1: What?
4: Number 5.
1: Oh, okay.
4: Greg gives back like it's a full-time job. Big brothers, big sisters, Toys for Tots, Alzheimer's Shops Project. Basically, he's the reason your guilt meter always stays low.
1: Number... I asked for comedy on these. Number 4.
4: Tallahassee State College Hall of Famer with a trophy because it's with a trophy case that's bigger than most people's living rooms. The man collects awards like some people collect speeding tickets in a Camaro.
1: Nice. Number 3.
4: He's the only morning host who can make you laugh while driving while delivering traffic that basically says I-10 is still I-10. Good luck out there, champ.
1: Number 2.
4: Voting for Greg supports real local radio instead of the big corporate cluster. Choose the independent local voice or keep letting the man tear down the little guy.
1: And the number one reason you vote for me in the Best of Tallahassee 2026 for radio personality.
4: Because he has Jason now. And that's got to be worth a vote or two.
1: Hey! All right!
4: We need the symbols.
3: Yeah.
1: Wow, I had it all planned out and just screwed that up. I was supposed to go, all right.
5: All right. Then we're back. Here we go. Live right here on Real Talk 93.3.
1: Paul, how are you doing in there, Paul? Jason.
3: That's good stuff.
1: How you doing? Doing good. Doing good, Greg. Going good, Gregor.
3: I think you got Howard Stern on your show today, Dave.
6: Oh, boy.
3: Dave, it's so good to be back.
7: You know what I love about Howard Stern? He's really funny. Hey, want a piece of gum?
1: I was Norm MacDonald doing David Letterman.
4: Yeah. It's pretty good.
1: Norm MacDonald, David Letterman was fantastic.
3: It was very good. He had
4: the
3: gap in his teeth.
4: It was better than Carson, though. Come on.
1: Hmm?
4: Best late night
3: show ever. Oh, yeah, Carson was great, for sure. Letterman's my second favorite from Carson, though. I love Letterman, though.
1: I did, too. Letterman's great.
3: His style of humor.
1: Well, Letterman was great.
3: You had Leno's style of humor, which is like broad appeal. Then you got
8: Leno. He would go on and he would talk about everything that you wanted to hear. And then you just go in to talk about, let's do some headlines. Hey, Kevin, how are you doing today?
3: Right. Jay Leno's jokes were like 2 + 2 = 4. David Letterman was like.
4: Carson, once you start, it gets, you know, the East Coast, West Coast, like California, New York vibe as everybody else. But Carson was Midwestern.
3: Right,
4: and
3: right, right.
4: He just came up organically. He didn't want to do that. It wasn't
1: Letterman
4: his career.
1: Was just as Midwestern.
4: Yeah,
1: Indiana.
4: But he still. I feel like he got too much of a New York vibe. I think he got too assimilated. I just like Carson better.
3: Well, he was a New York show for sure. Yeah.
1: Well, so was Carson.
4: I know, but he still wasn't. He still had that vibe.
1: My underrated number three. Underrated.
3: Conan?
1: Yeah.
3: Oh,
1: Conan
3: yeah.
1: is hilarious.
3: I love Conan.
1: I've been going and watching a lot of Conan.
3: Yeah, he's
1: lately.
3: Great.
4: Never
1: going back. And he is so

0: Because he was a college, it was more of a college crowd.
1: I love Leno's Garage. It's one of my favorite
0: YouTube Leno's cool. Garage.
2: He's quite a collector, isn't he?
0: Leno's Garage is amazing.
1: He's got some big Duesenberg that holds like 25 quarts of oil or something. And it takes like at least 50 miles to even get all the oil heated up. Just crazy.
3: You know, all Duesenbergs are 1929 Duesenbergs. They just put bodies on them for the next 5 years.
1: You know, they had 12 cylinders back then. You know, the other thing is like, you know, and you had to really, really get them warmed up and pumped. The brakes aren't very good, but it goes 100 miles an hour.
3: Now, what we did here is we went, let's look underneath the car here. I want to know all of this.
0: Yeah. He's great. I mean, Jeff Dunham comes on. Jeff Dunham collects like weird cars. And so he brought on like his 86 Yugo. And then he's like, hey, this isn't really that bad of a car, you know.
2: Jeff Dunham, he made all that money with them puppets and bought cars.
0: Yeah, he's got like some Pintos and he's got some Pacers. He's got weird cars. Cool.
2: How about that?
0: Cool, uncollectible, collectible cars.
1: Right.
0: Which, and every time Dunham comes on Leno's Garage, that it's great. But Leno, he was, when he was in this electric Stingray the other day, the Corvette with the front the front powered by electric, and it's like 1,200 horsepower. And he, it's just, it's like the fastest car he owns.
1: I get it.
2: Wow.
0: It's fantastic. It's still got the big V8 in the back, but it's got help in the front with the electric. It's awesome.
2: Heck yeah.
1: Yeah, I just, even like all the new Formula One cars that have that, it just missed the big old horsepower. There's just something about an internal combustion engine.
0: It still has that.
1: But it's got a whole separate system that complicates it and adds weight and adds complication. It's just not
0: It's 0 to 60 in 1.9 seconds.
1: Fair enough.
0: It ain't no Raptor.
1: Well, that's true.
0: The electric Raptor.
1: Yeah.
2: I tell you what, I don't like that.
1: The lighting's really good looking. They're good
2: $5 a gallon.
1: Yeah.
2: I don't like that at all.
1: You know what I love to burn?
2: Yeah.
1: More than anything in this world?
2: What's that?
1: Gasoline. Man.
2: Yeah, man.
1: Make stuff go.
2: I like it for it to be about half price it is now.
1: That's what it is.
0: Yeah.
1: It will be.
2: It will be.
0: Yeah, I'm almost to 50 cents off a gallon of Circle K, so I'll be paying like, you know.
1: The more you buy, the more discount you
0: get. Yeah. I'll only have to pay, you know, $5 for a gallon. Because I think all of our cars, your car requires premium, right?
1: No.
0: My ours do.
2: Yeah.
1: When you hit that thing and it goes click and it stops at 100.
2: Oh my gosh. That's painful, man.
0: Yeah, I'm fueling up today. All right, we got to go to a break because we're playing TV clips.
1: We had a good vibe going. Somehow gasoline came
0: Gonna play. You brought it up.
2: I brought up electric.
1: Yeah, that's right.
0: You brought up Leno's Garage. 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
1: Okay.
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0: All right, start calling in. 850-386-8255. 850-386-8255. We're going to play TV clips today. And if you win, you'll get either Canopy Road gift card, Dick Wondell's, or Habanas. Ooh, those are good choices.
2: That's also really good.
0: Also, guys, Jason, Finn.
2: Yeah.
0: Grassroots Coffee is our sponsor this half hour.
3: Wow, wow, ooh.
0: When Finn's in and Grassroots pops up, I get a double. So, guys, double me up.
3: Double.
0: On the count of three, double me up. One, two, three. Guys, that was weak.
2: Nah.
0: All right, Jason's a little
2: bit. I'm sipping.
3: You know, stuff.
2: You know, it's one of the greatest natural oxidant, not antioxidant sources in nature.
3: Coffee.
2: Yes.
3: Right. Yeah, man.
0: You go to Grassroots Coffee, order what you want.
2: Improves your alertness, you can also reaction time, mood,
0: you can also
2: focus.
0: Get subscription to that.
2: All right,
0: here we go. So, TV today, Jason.
3: Mm-hmm. I'm ready.
0: TV today, Finn.
2: Okay.
0: I think you're going to do 3 out of 3 today.
2: Yes, sir. I'm in and ready.
0: You better go 3 out of 3 today. There's the bell. Here we go. Start calling in if you can name this TV show, 850-386-8255. Clue number one.
4: Hey, Mr. Scaredoo. Just give her the good spaghetti. The spear the goose spaghetti be her.
0: 850-386-8255, 850-386-8255. You can name that popular television show from the 70s and 80s.
2: Well, I can.
0: You can?
2: Yeah.
0: Are you sure?
2: Yeah.
0: Who am I speaking with?
5: It's Steve.
0: Steve, can you name that television show?
5: That would be The Muppet Show.
0: Yes, the Canopy Roads.
2: I like Animal, the drummer.
0: Canopy Roads is what you get, Steve. Hang on the line.
2: Do you remember waiting?
0: Jason will get your information. The what?
2: Remember, like, okay, it came on at a certain time. You had to wait, and you like had to be in front of the TV.
0: Muppet Show was Sundays, wasn't it? Sundays.
2: I don't remember what day.
0: Thanks for playing. Thanks for listening, Steve. And Finn, appreciate your vote.
3: I like the two old men on the Muppets.
0: Mary can't hold. You got his information because we only got one line.
3: That's why I got him off the line already.
0: All right. Damn.
3: Yeah, man.
0: Damn.
3: I work fast.
0: Here we go. Clue number two. Go.
6: Pussycat, I'm going out with my friends. Can you give me some money?
7: What happened to the money I gave you last night?
6: Let's see. $10 went for cover charge. $10 went for a round of drinks. And the other 10 went into the G-string of a very cute male dancer named Mr. Big.
0: You got it?
2: Think so.
0: You think so?
2: Yeah.
0: 850-386-8255, 850-386-8255. Who am I speaking with?
8: Good morning, guys. This is Stan.
0: Stan, can you name that television show?
8: One of the best of the 80s, The Golden Girls.
0: The Golden Girls. The Golden Girls. I like that scene. I just put that one on.
2: So funny. Today, my office assistant has Golden Girl stickers all in her coffee cup. It's awesome.
0: Do you thank her for being a friend? Andrew Gold. No, I don't know if he's related to Ryan Gold.
3: Yeah.
0: Sang that song, Thank You for Being a Friend. Stan, you are getting Habanos Boardwalk gift card.
8: Right.
0: And by the way,
2: get that chicken sandwich with a ham on it and the spaghetti sauce. It's off the chain.
0: By the way, Stan, you know something interesting about Habanas?
8: What's that?
3: They grind their own beans.
0: They make their own beans. he gets it confused. So
3: no, I think it's funny because it doesn't.
2: They make their own beans. So they take dry beans and make beans and rice?
0: Mm-hmm.
2: Or they take coffee beans and grind them and make coffee?
0: Yeah,
2: probably both.
3: It's a thing I do. It don't really apply to the beans at Habanas. They make the beans there, but Grassroots grinds them.
0: Yeah.
3: If you want them to, or you can grind
2: so
3: your own.
2: So you made a mistake and said that grassroots makes their own beans one day, and it's worth making fun of you?
0: No, I guess. We get confused. That's the big thing. Stan, thanks for playing. Thanks for listening.
3: Stan Ward, right?
8: That's right.
3: All right, buddy. I got your info.
8: All right.
0: Yeah, because it's like this. Habana's Boardwalk. You know, Jason, you know what they do?
3: They make their own beans.
2: Mm-hmm. That's right.
0: Grassroots Coffee. Hey, Jason, you know what they do?
3: They grind their own beans. Mm-hmm.
2: Sounds like you guys have an axe to grind.
0: Hey, Jason. You know what, Rowan Atkinson, what he plays on the BBC?
3: He is Mr. Bean. Mm-hmm.
2: That's right.
0: That's pretty good.
3: Not bad.
0: Here we go. Third and final television.
2: Franks and Beans.
3: Yeah.
0: Before, you're going for 3 for 3 here.
2: Don't even.
3: This is big.
2: Come on, no pressure.
0: Bottom of the ninth inning. Full count. Bases loaded. Your team's down by 3.
2: Remember, winners win. Let's go.
0: And if you can get this, this will be the rare trifecta. The rare hat trick. The crowd will go crazy if you get this right. No pressure.
2: Cinderella story.
3: Like Villanova.
0: Dr. Finn on the 18th here at Augusta. He has never worn the green jacket coming.
2: Or played golf at
0: close Augusta. Many, many times. But will today be the day that all dreams come true for Dr. Finn? And here's the butt.
9: Hello, Jack. You got a hell of a nerve taking that kid's pen.
10: Whose pen?
9: His pen.
10: This happens to be my pen.
9: Oh, you didn't give it to him? What are you talking about? He practically begged me for it. Then he come off with this crap.
10: Listen, do you think I take everything everybody offers me? You offered me sponge cake yesterday. Then I take it.
9: You said you didn't want it.
10: Of course I wanted it. I love sponge cake.
9: Then who the hell said you couldn't have it? I mean, what the hell do I care whether you have a piece of sponge cake?
10: Because I saw the look on your face last week when I took the Scotch tape.
9: So you got the Scotch tape. I've been looking all over for it.
10: Don't worry about it. I'll give it back.
9: I don't want it.
10: I don't want it.
9: You know, Jack, do me a favor, will you? Take the pen and the Scotch tape and get the hell out of here.
10: Listen, do you think I give a damn?
3: I love those two, man.
0: They were great.
3: He's my favorite character on the whole show.
0: Jack or Morty?
3: Morty.
0: Morty. Oh.
3: My favorite character.
2: They are funny. Yes.
0: You got 3 for 3. Yeah. You sunk the putt. Yeah. What? Write it down.
2: No, I'm not writing it down.
0: I don't.
2: I got paper.
0: Let's write like the first letter of the show. Okay.
3: Right, we have a caller.
0: All right. Who am I speaking with?
11: Katie.
0: Can you name that show for Dick Mondale's gift card?
11: Seinfeld.
0: Yes! Yeah. Seinfeld!
2: That's funny. Yeah, the two of them are, you can, we got a condo down at Lake Buena Vista in Florida.
0: Del Boca Vista.
2: Yeah.
3: You know, the sound effect they make, that goes sometimes in the theme.
0: Congratulations, Katie.
11: Thank you.
0: You get a $20 gift card to Dick Mondo's.
2: Yay!
0: Here's what's even better. New key lime pie milkshakes are out.
3: You hear that, Katie?
2: Amazing.
3: New key lime, he says.
0: Mm. Key lime pie milkshakes. Crusted. The top of the milkshake is crusted with graham crackers. I don't know if they do that for me. You may have to ask for that, Katie.
2: Tell me you want it Greg Tisch style.
3: Yeah.
0: Green
2: with envy and crusty.
0: If you want the Big Dick Mondale's Greg Tisch style, that's no cheese with jalapenos.
2: Mm. Ooh.
0: Mm. Or it's with cheese. I can't remember.
2: I don't get cheese.
0: I get whatever they tell me. Katie, thank you for playing. Thank you for listening. You did a great job.
2: I nailed it.
11: Thank you.
0: You're welcome. Hang on the line, Jason. Get your information.
3: Katie didn't know she was calling into the zany morning zoo.
0: Hey, it's Katie with us. But more importantly, I mean, not more importantly than Katie winning, but just a rarity has happened.
2: Everybody
0: Finn has gotten 3 out of 3.
2: We had 4 winners today, not just 3.
3: That's great.
0: Finn got 3 out of 3.
3: I'm so proud of you.
2: Me too.
0: I am too.
3: And my very favorite show of all time that you got.
0: Oh, the Golden Girls.
3: Yeah. Right.
0: Oh, I'm sorry, the Muppet Show.
3: Muppets, right.
0: Yeah, I got to please you, Jason.
3: That's right.
0: And I
2: had a girl that worked in my office one day that could quote every Seinfeld. It came up all day long, every day. It was great.
0: Oh, bring her in.
3: Yes.
0: Bring her in. We'll just...
3: Seinfeld theme show.
0: Well, we'll put her under.
2: Talk about recovery.
0: All right, be right back.
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22: A 17-year-old has died and two other 18-year-olds are in critical condition following a single vehicle crash in Leon County Saturday night. The crash happened on Thomasville Road near Amber Valley Drive just before 11 p.m. Troopers say there were three males in a sedan driving south on Thomasville Road. Family has identified the fatal victim as Deontavis Cooper, a football athlete and graduate of Thomas County Central High School who was set to play football at Tulane University. As of Sunday afternoon, the other victims involved are still in critical condition. The vehicle reportedly traveled into the shoulder of Thomasville Road, struck a culvert, and became airborne. FHP says the vehicle then hit a utility pole and began rolling over, ejecting the backseat occupant. Troopers say the sedan came to a stop on the western side of Thomasville Road. The rear passenger was pronounced deceased on the scene, and the driver and front passenger were transported to Tallahassee Memorial Healthcare with critical injuries. This is a developing story. This is Rachel Anae with Real Talk 93.3 Local News Update, brought to you by Macklemore Systems, Tallahassee's go-to Mac store. 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
23: This is meteorologist Paul Trombley with your Real Talk 93.3 weather update. Chance for storms with fog in spots early today. Otherwise, mainly cloudy skies expected. Highs around 85. Southeast winds 5 to 10 miles per hour. Partly cloudy tonight. Chance of thunderstorms. Lows around 71. Chance of thunderstorms tomorrow. Highs around 87. 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Right now, it's 73 degrees.
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1: man. What'd you do to yourself this time?
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1: Please tell me you weren't swimming in the Seven Seas Lagoon again.
4: 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We rode the monorail to the Magic Kingdom, hit Space Mountain, crushed some turkey legs, and we washed it down with a couple of Dole Whips. And the best part, the Country Bear Jamboree.
1: Sounds like a great day so far. What happened?
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0: Let me, hold on, let me, so this is the second time I've heard Prince this morning.
1: Really?
0: Yeah, the first time I heard it, this is, hold on, pull this down real quick, because I want you to hear what I heard at 5:10 in the morning, standing in our parking lot. Okay, this is 5:10 in the morning. This is, this music is coming from Monroe Street. Okay. I don't know where. That was coming from Monroe Street. I don't know where on Monroe Street, but I heard, and I was like, I thought something was wrong with my car when I got out. I was like, why is my car knocking? And to hear When Doves Cry coming all the way up Monroe, just blast. I'm assuming one of these, like, motorcycles.
1: Oh,
0: with the big sound system on the side. Yeah.
2: I got to get that one day.
0: No,
2: Yes, I did.
0: No, let nature be your soundtrack.
2: Nature's my soundtrack.
0: But I was like, man, that guy has got music blasting, but he's blasting Prince.
1: Hey, rock and roll ain't noise pollution, man.
0: I thought, as he got closer, I thought he was coming up our street. No. Continued down I-10 and heard him for quite a while. Wow, I stood out there too long jamming to Prince at 5:10 in the morning.
2: Nothing wrong with that. We have the cardo systems inside our helmets, so there's like communication between bikes and this passenger, and you have sound systems.
0: Do you have to say over? Over?
2: No. You say, over.
0: Okay.
1: Let's stop at the Buc-ee's. Over.
0: Okay. You don't have to say over after every time you click. Over.
1: over. Family Guy.
0: Yeah, that was great.
1: That was a good one.
2: That's it. So you have your music, you got your tunes, listen to podcasts. It's just like regular conversation.
1: I dig it, man.
2: It's fun.
0: Over.
2: But I do want one of those big old Harleys, the big old cushy back seats.
0: Do you, man? Like a trike?
2: No, I don't want the trike. No.
0: Yeah, nobody wants a trike.
2: I have to. But
1: see, I prefer like an RV lifestyle than a motorcycle.
2: Well, yeah.
0: My friend has called
2: a toy hauler. You put your bike
1: toy hauler.
2: That's how that works.
1: I've seen those, yeah.
0: Or you just have got room for your bike in the back. That's what my friend Cliff, who I named the Bald Eagle for.
1: Mm-hmm.
0: He and his family are traveling around the country in an RV. They've been doing it for 30 years
2: now. Cliff's fantastic, yeah.
1: That's cool.
0: I named a Bald Eagle after him.
2: What's the Bald Eagle?
0: There's a Bald Eagle down around Caribou. I named it Cliff.
2: Because he's bald.
1: Greg's illegally keeping a pet Bald Eagle.
2: I know that eagle. He's right there. I saw that thing with a redfish in his talons. He couldn't even fly. He was sitting on the pole, like, right next door to
1: us. You know the same eagle?
2: Yeah, of course.
0: We lived in the same neighborhood.
1: That's cool.
2: And what do you think the alligator's name is in the bayou right there?
1: Hank.
2: There you go.
1: You did the stage dive on Hank.
0: But yeah, Cliff, I named that big male bald eagle. I was trying to think of
2: name. I didn't know his name. Now I know.
0: And I thought of Cliff, and then Jason says, because Cliff is really cool. I said, no, it's because he's bald.
2: I can't wait to tell the entire bayou band and introduce them to Cliff.
0: Oh,
2: and
0: okay.
1: There you go.
0: That'd be great. What are we talking about today?
2: Apparently bald eagles, but
1: hanky-panky.
0: The Northwest pigeons and seagulls.
1: Uh-huh.
2: Anyway, talk about this, like, recovery and exercise. I got some friends that are just starting to get back into fitness.
0: This is perfect because guess who is recovering today?
1: I went to Orange Theory yesterday.
2: Congrats. All right.
1: I'm kind of sore today, man.
0: Okay. Hashtag not a sponsor.
2: I have, yeah.
1: Well, they sponsored the Jeff Cameron Show.
0: Oh, okay. Well,
2: I have a new gym.
0: Jeff Cameron sponsor.
2: That I'm going to. Gym TLH. They moved in my plaza.
0: Mm-hmm. Okay. Oh, jeez.
2: That guy
0: no
2: Rex
0: excuse.
2: Is fantastic. The place is immaculate, but it's programming. And it's more, I've always done functional stuff, more like CrossFit or Orange Theory or group fitness. I do Momentum. I love their class. I love Modern Fitness. There's other places that I like, but I don't know. This is more of like a bodybuilding gym. And it's like still like the group fitness, but they go walk you through the circuit. My friend Larry that I race with, and my racing partner, I got him going there. I got another friend that's going to start there. But anyway, just getting going. Like, the new stuff is, like, the trends. You go through these trends, right? The new stuff is not the two-hour gym sessions and the marathon training, the boot camps, and all that crush you stuff. Like, everything now is smaller. Like, you go to Orange Theory, and, okay, you're staying in your zone. You're looking at your heart rate. When I first did Orange Theory, I was doing CrossFit all the time. I showed up there, and I won. I had the most splat points. Like, you don't win. You blew out of your zone. I go, I was going as hard as I could go.
0: So anyway, you're supposed to get in the zone?
2: Well, it's
1: auto zone.
2: It's, yes, get in the zone. Get in the zone. You get into your fat-burning zone, which is the orange zone, not the red zone, not the yellow zone, not the green zone. And there's different levels of your heart rate throughout that. You take 220 minus your age. Okay, and that gives you your max heart rate, and that's when you're blown out. So you divide that into sections, and it tells
0: you. Like 220 minus your age?
2: Yeah, it should be your max.
0: All right, so I got 190.
2: Yeah, no.
0: Minus your age?
2: Yeah, 190. Not your emotional level. Your actual chronological age.
0: Okay,
2: all
0: right, so I got three.
2: So anyway, you know, exercise, you know, it's really about just recovery. Okay, can you recover? Now that you got your first workout in, can you recover? Everybody wants to know the best workout, and there's no right answer. The best workout is
0: working out.
2: The one you'll do. Like, whatever you will do is going to help your body, but can you recover from the workout you're doing? And, you know, it may matter way more after 40 years old than it really did after the workout itself.
0: I think you're preaching to the producer choir over there.
2: So, you know, 18, you're eating a pizza, stay up to midnight, sleep 4 hours, practice football for 3 hours, and go to soccer practice, and hang out with friends, ride your bike all day, and, like, go eat nothing, you know, and it's fine. But at 45, two margaritas and some yard work, and you're on the injured list.
1: So, that'll put you down now.
0: I'm tired just thinking about what the three things that I have to do in the next 3 days.
2: Yeah. So, but were you ever an athlete, Jason?
1: I mean, not as like a, I didn't play on the school teams. I played on the tennis team, but
2: got
1: we
2: it.
1: Just played church baseball and stuff.
2: But that's an athlete.
1: You know,
2: you,
1: for sure.
2: You guys on a tennis team. Greg, what did you play? You play baseball?
0: Baseball, basketball, football. My neighborhood, it was everything.
2: Oh, wait, you play neighborhood or organized?
0: Yes.
2: We did too.
0: But our neighborhood was more intense than the organized.
2: Our neighborhood was super intense. We played whatever. We had the little yard there. I was, once again, the smallest, youngest kid, just so I got my tail whipped. I learned humility big time, get beat up by girls all day. But Jimmy Estes was always the fastest kid in our neighborhood, and he became a vice cop. And boy, he could run down a crackhead.
0: So that was funny. I was the fastest.
2: But anyway, sorry if I just outed him. But anyway, you know, this former athletes, it's hard because you go because you know how you used to go. You struggle emotionally because your brain remembers how you did it at 20, and you go do that and you're hurt. Like all the former runners, CrossFitters, baseball players, former football players, and your cardiovascular system will come back pretty quickly, but those tendons, like your ligaments, those discs, they take a lot longer to get going back on track if you haven't been working out.
0: Okay.
2: So, you know, most injuries from adults happen when middle-aged people try to go out and exercise like they're 22 years old.
0: What are you feeling today, Jason, after your workout?
1: Just
0: yesterday?
1: Real kind of sore. Mm-hmm. I can just tell I did some overexertion yesterday.
0: But usually it's like 2 days. So tomorrow it's going to hit you really.
1: Probably will,
0: I mean,
1: yeah.
0: Unless you go out today again.
1: Mm-hmm.
2: What are you doing for recovery?
1: Eating protein and drinking water.
2: Yes, sir. Got it.
1: There you go.
0: I'll say this with Jason. He drinks so much water.
1: Yeah. Mm-hmm. I drink water.
2: Put a little salt in your water?
1: No, I don't.
2: Put a little
1: really?
2: Baja sea salt or Celtic sea salt. Just a little pinch in there. Not enough to make it taste salty, but it creates osmosis in your cells. Your cells will literally hold more water. You'll get more benefit out of your water.
1: Very cool. Okay.
0: He's big on salt.
2: Cheap
0: water.
2: Hack. Salty water.
1: Mm-hmm.
2: And then I like, I do a little apple cider vinegar in there too. Helps too. Alcohol,
1: really? Cool.
0: By the way, that's on sale at Publix on the discount.
1: Oh, is it?
0: Rack. Yeah, I bought a couple of them yesterday.
2: What do you use it for?
0: Drink it.
2: Really?
0: Yeah.
2: Do a little shot every day?
0: It's, yeah. It's
2: all right. Another
0: drinkable,
2: hack.
0: Drinkable apple. It says drinkable apple cider vinegar.
2: Put ginger root in it.
1: Mm-hmm.
2: Let it soak.
1: Ginger root's great for you.
0: Don't gingers make you crazy?
2: They'll steal your soul. I had a lady come in the office the other day. She had like kiss a ginger day. She's where I steal your soul. I'm like, fuck her up, silly.
0: But you know what? She still stole your soul.
2: Oh, she's sweet. But anyway, you know, and what's the point here? What are you trying to do?
1: With what?
2: With your workout.
1: Oh, just trying to get in better shape in every sense. I mean, this job is just sitting, man.
2: Yeah.
1: You know? And the older I get, I notice I can't eat like I used to, like you said.
2: Yep.
1: And you can't sit. We're just not created to sit on our butts. And here we are. Look at me.
2: Yep. That's exactly it.
1: You know?
2: People, there's cultures that don't have chairs and they live longer.
1: Exactly.
2: You know, you're meant to be out hunting and gathering.
1: We sure are.
2: Sitting,
1: right.
2: It's worse than smoking. Sitting is worse than smoking.
1: Yep.
2: And unfortunately, the research says you can't exercise it.
1: Right.
2: Like,
1: right.
2: It doesn't, like, hour sitting, hour exercise, it doesn't even work that way. But it absolutely, there's way more benefits to it than not.
0: Should we get him a standing studio?
2: We could do it. We have the one in our office. You can stand up or sit down.
0: I don't
2: down,
0: know if that
2: great.
0: Would work.
1: I like sitting real low, though. You know?
0: Yeah,
1: what
0: he
1: mean?
0: Does sit low.
2: Well, that's what it is.
0: I mean,
2: you're supposed to stand up every 20 minutes and look 20 feet away for 20 seconds. So between segments, stand up and look away. Look out the hall. That's it. There's the trick. But, you know, I got a friend of mine. She's just starting. She went to Junior Olympics in speed skating. So, you know, you have these athletes that get going. You just got to get started. But, anyway, but one of the things as we age, getting 50, is just getting the muscle mass. That's why I've changed my workout. I wanted something to get some more muscle mass. I'm always doing one-legged balance things on a Bosee ball to get everything mobile and to work on balance and strength and agility for motocross. Well, now I'm trying to like just get some more size on a little bit, which for me, I'm not a big dude. It's hard for me to hold muscle. But as you age, you're going to lose it. So the more you get now, it's hard to build at 50. And once you lose it, that's why some of the things like the Ozempic and all these other GLP-1s or whatever they are, you've got to exercise. If you're doing that and you do not exercise, a third of what you lose could be your body mass. And at 50, you will not get that back.
0: I
2: you will shorten your life. So get your butt moving.
0: I have a friend of mine that she's lost a lot of weight. But now she's with my friend Nate Bragg. and she was doing workouts almost like every day to get that muscle mass back. And it's like you see like Demi Moore, everybody's like, oh, she showed up at con with her toned arms the other day. And I was like, toned arms? She looks like a skeleton.
1: Mm-hmm.
0: I was like, that ain't toned arms. That looks like she's
2: and
0: just
2: listen,
0: not
2: nothing
0: eating.
2: Wrong with it. That is a valuable tool. I'm not knocking that stuff being used well. I think it's really, really can be a super valuable tool. But you got to work out. But for your muscle, that's your metabolic currency. When you get muscle, you're burning fat. You're burning everything. That muscle protects your blood sugar and helps you not get diabetes. The muscle protects your balance, independence, bone density, all that. We'll continue this, I guess. Let's talk about muscles.
3: Okay, brother. Okay, when we come back, we're going to talk a little about muscles.
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2: Literally years.
1: Upon years. And let me tell you, those bugs, they enjoyed that rain. They're going to want to get in your house. Did I just say rain?
2: Rain.
1: They'll enjoy that. They've enjoyed that rain. Now they want to get into your house, get your food. So call Paul's. He'll get them all. Here are some behaviors that give away your social status at hotel check-in, according to hotel workers from Reddit. I've never once thought about it. I just check in, and usually the only thing I get, and that'll be like a $500 deposit for goods and services and whatever for
2: incidentals.
1: Yeah, incidentals. I was like, yeah, okay, here you go. So here's some that I've never thought about. And some of these are insane, Jason. It's common for hotel chains to place an incidental hold on guests' credit card. That is a temporary authorization on a credit card to cover any additional costs that may arise, such as mini bar usage, room service, add-on spa services, or property damage. If needed, the funds are released after checkout. Even so, front workers say that some guests in the lower tax brackets can't hide their reaction to the incidental hold, which can run up to $1,000.
2: What?
1: Depending on the resort or hotel. Yeah, that would be a what? What?
2: It's a big old hold.
1: Yeah.
2: I've heard of him doing like $100.
1: Really? I usually like five. They're the ones where we stay. Booking days in hotels you don't necessarily plan to use. Okay, we'll just do another week. We don't know how long we're staying.
2: Mm-hmm, sure.
1: That's nice.
2: Yeah, if you got
1: that's
2: money
1: nice.
2: To do that, yeah.
1: That's most seriously affluent guests won't even think twice about booking out extra days just in case they want to stay.
2: Mm-hmm.
1: Nice. Here's one. I do this all the time. I think this is very common. Booking extra rooms for privacy. I always book the rooms on the left and right for privacy.
2: No, you don't. I say, what?
1: Look, I am the last one. When I went down to the wedding in Venice, Sarasota area, I stayed at Motel 6. Mm-hmm. My room reeked of pot. Reeked of marijuana. I was next to a car wash. I don't care where I stay. Mm-hmm. It was the most uncomfortable bed. The shower was tiny. It looked like literally like it was like the putty around it. The caulk looked like it was bubble gum. It was, but the clerk and his mom, they were so polite. But I walked in my room, went, oh my God, it just smells awful in here. But did I rent out the room beside me? Nah.
2: Yeah.
1: Nah.
2: Doing that.
1: Oh, and I did this too because I was staying at the Motel 6. Alias, booking under an alias.
2: You did not.
1: Mm-hmm. Gregor McTisch. Gregor McTisch. Goes without saying there's a handful of sketchy reasons why someone might use an alias when they're booking a hotel room.
2: I like to use Slappy White.
1: He's George Glass. So I use George Glass. Another Reddit hotel worker whose former place of employment was near a sports stadium often called the experience of sports celebrities. Before cell phones became a thing.
2: Mm-hmm.
1: One very huge athlete was in the house for a few times, registered under a false name. The pseudonym, it was the athlete's name spelled backwards.
2: Cool.
1: Flaunting prestige brands. Like, go up, throw your purse up there, and you've got your Michael Kors purse.
2: Your
1: Louboutin, and Michael Kors was a joke. Although I think Michael Kors may make nice purses.
2: Oh, I thought those were nice.
1: I don't know. I've bought many a purse in my life.
2: You know what looks good is that Kate Spade stuff.
1: Mm-hmm. Don't know who that is.
2: It's a designer.
1: Yeah, figured that.
2: Like Coach and all that.
1: Okay, you know? See, I bought many a Coach purse.
2: Oh, have you?
1: Ugh.
2: They match your outfits?
1: Yes. Oh, God. It would be nice. Let's just go to Goodwill and find me a new purse. Yes!
2: Yes,
1: and we can then we can go and find a ring. A high level of preparation and organization. There's nothing wrong with being flustered, overwhelmed, and a little chaotic when you travel. But scuttlebutt within the Reddit hotel worker community says that a level of organization and preparation when you're traveling can be a sign that you belong to society's upper crust.
2: Oh.
1: Working in middle class folks, one Reddit user claims that they tend to be less prepared in the terms of everything from their valet tickets to tipping. Wealthier guests tend to have a better handling on the business of traveling.
2: Who gives a rip about appearing to be affluent?
1: No, that's what they're saying, that they're better at planning and stuff.
2: Mm.
1: Overpacking versus minimal packing. What do? I'm minimal.
2: Oh, shoot. Yeah, man.
1: I'm minimal.
2: I can take everything in a backpack.
1: I'm a backpack. I got my big Vans backpack, and I stuff it full of stuff. Mm-hmm. And I just bought those vacuum sealer bags. I've got them coming in today from Amazon.
2: Very cool.
1: That's just to put my winter hoodies away. But I'm going to use one of those when I travel this time.
2: You know,
1: because I always purchase things.
2: A great feeling is to go on a flight and not have one check bag. Everything you got is in your carry-on.
1: Oh, that's me every single time.
2: That's a great
1: feeling. Even if I'm gone for a week.
2: It's a great feeling.
1: I've got like six pairs of shorts in there, six different shirts, but I still have tons of room.
2: You can move so fast. You don't have to stop at baggage claim. It's a real treat.
1: Mm-mm. Overpacking is one of the biggest luggage mistakes travelers can make. Don't beat yourself up if you're traveling by bringing half your belongings. For wealthier motel guests, it's not that big of a deal if something on the packing list gets missed, since they can just call down and order another one. They forgot a swimsuit? I'll get one. A pair of sneakers? Or, heaven forbid, a cocktail gown.
2: Cocktail gown. Ralph, my cocktail gown is missing.
1: How they interact with the valet workers. Less privileged folks are more likely to lose their valet tickets, one Reddit hotel worker said. Wealthy guests almost never lose them. They keep them in their wallet, a specific pocket, or where they can grab them instantly. Less affluent guests are more likely to shuffle through their belongings looking for where they might have left it. Once again, it's an indication of the frequency on how often they use a valet service.
2: Mm.
1: Price sensitivity. Now, look, I've become cheap over the last year. So I'm very price sensitive for a lot of stuff. But when you're in a hotel, there's not really a lot you can do about it.
2: Mm.
1: If you want that soda, you're paying $8 or whatever for a soda. Or you want that Red Bull that you can get at the Circle K across the street for $1.99 or whatever they cost, you're paying $7 for it in a hotel.
2: Mm-hmm.
1: You just got to get used to that.
2: Prostitute in the lobby, full price.
1: here's what somebody said about the prices. Very rich people and very poor people are very nice. Middle class people are the ones that are excessively rude.
2: You know, that makes sense, actually. It's weird that it's like that. It's very flipped upside down.
1: Despite what Hollywood movie stereotypes that you might believe with the super wealthy, the hotel workers of Reddit say they're usually not the social group snubbing their noses at employees. Once again, the front desk workers say it's more likely to be the middle class or just a little bit of money throwing down rude behavior at check-in.
2: Mm-hmm. I think we've gotten into a culture where the rich, the wealthy, almost feel guilty for being in a position where you're having to wait on them and serve them. So it's like they're going to be extra nice. They're going to give you extra tip.
1: Or maybe that they had that job at one point.
2: Or maybe that.
1: Yeah.
2: And then your lower income folks who maybe just come into money, they're a little more, you know, haphazard, a little more, it's gone to their head quickly.
1: Another Reddit hotel worker recalled their experience of working in an affluent college town known for its spoiled rich kids. We'll just go ahead and say it, Cambridge, Mass. This job has destroyed my view of people.
2: Oh, wow.
1: I would say that 80% of my interactions here are negative. The bad guest behavior regularly includes thrown key cards, getting talked over, and constant demands to break hotel policies for guests with an exception.
2: Man, that's a shame.
1: It's such a reminder that no matter what your social status is, to be kind to the hotel staff. You know what I always say hi to? The ones cleaning your room.
2: Oh, absolutely.
1: I always make sure hey, how's the day going? Even if they can't understand me. If it's,
2: yeah.
1: Or you go, I'll just throw out some Russian or something. I can pick up on what accents they are. You know, hi, you know, but very, very nice. But they're probably like, why is this guy talking to us? You know, because they'll always spout off something in Russian. I was like, oh, they're talking about me? And I just hear this a lot, dork.
2: That's the same in every language.
1: Yes.
2: And leave them a 5 or a 10, you know?
1: Mm-hmm.
2: They deserve a 10. Mm-hmm. That job stinks.
1: No, and so did my room at the last
2: hostel. Oh, man.
1: Now, we're staying in Manhattan next month or so. And we got a really nice hotel there. We're not staying like Kevin McAllister.
2: The Plaza?
1: Yeah, I think we're staying at the Plaza where all the fine guests stay.
2: Mm-hmm.
1: But I'm going to enjoy it.
2: That's great.
1: Am I going to steal the robe? No.
2: What part of Manhattan y'all going to be in?
1: Manhattan.
2: What part of Manhattan?
1: Manhattan.
2: Well, there's a lot of Manhattan, man. There's Upper East Side. There's Central Park. There's, you know,
1: we're
2: lower.
1: Staying in Central Park.
2: Are you nice? That's
1: I don't
2: awesome.
1: Know where we're staying. We're probably not even staying in Manhattan. We're probably in the Bronx.
2: Well, if you're near Central Park, you can go visit the building where Lennon was murdered. Okay. It's a big tourist spot.
1: Yeah, that's what I want to go see.
2: No, it's a cool spot to visit, actually.
1: What hotel was that called? That was the... it was like the Nevada.
2: Roosevelt.
1: Was that
2: Roosevelt?
1: No, it's not my first time to New York. We're just going up for baseball.
2: Mm-hmm. Yeah.
1: So we're just popping into the city and heading back out to the other city.
2: Of course.
1: Via train back up to Boston. Doing the Boston and New York.
2: Oh, sure, yeah.
1: It'll be good. Oh, yeah, you betcha. We're not going to Minnesota.
2: No.
1: Not at all. 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So you're eligible for that $20 that you can use, as Jason says, best wings in town.
2: Oh, they really are.
1: You know what they do? They grind their own wings.
2: They crisp them up good, I tell you. And they're just right. The meatiness is just right.
1: That's what you love, a good meaty wing. Mm-hmm. Oh, who doesn't? Hell, all right. Be right back.
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7: That would fall short of the goals set out by Israel when it launched this war with the U.S. back in February.
8: Lacking official details or are conflicting reports about the pending deal, exactly what it would call for. In any event, President Trump insists that he's not going to be rushed into anything. He says the talks with Iran are proceeding constructively. Those remarks echoed by Secretary of State Rubio. He is currently holding high-level talks in India.
9: Both countries aim to strengthen strategic and economic ties despite recent trade tensions. Secretary Rubio met with Indian Prime Minister Narendra Modi and the Foreign Minister on Sunday. They discussed trade, energy, defense, and maritime security. Secretary Rubio has expressed optimism about a broader trade deal with India.
8: Correspondent Andrew Stewart. Oil prices down a bit this morning, and today's AAA national average for a gallon of regular gas is $4.50. That's down a penny from yesterday. Of course, your mileage may vary. In California, this morning's average, $6.11, and that's for regular. President Trump will travel to Arlington National Cemetery later this morning. This Memorial Day, he'll be laying a wreath at the Tomb of the Unknown Soldier. No trading today on Wall Street. The stock market is closed in observance of Memorial Day. More on these stories, townhall.com.
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8: Opportunities for women, including educational opportunities, remain severely limited in Taliban-run Afghanistan, although the BBC's Yokita Lamaye says there's talk of change.
11: For nearly 5 years, girls above the age of 12 have been locked out of classrooms in Afghanistan, and there is no sign that this ban will be lifted anytime in the future. The opportunities to study have all but been closed, and women are only allowed to work in a handful of sectors, including health and security. In response to the BBC's questions about how the Taliban government can continue to justify the ban, spokesman Hamdullah Fitrat said this is an important issue for their leadership and they're committed to granting women their rights under Islamic law. But he evaded direct questions on whether schools would ever be reopened under Taliban rule.
8: In Pakistan, a suicide bombing targeting a passenger train, at least 23 people killed, more than 70 others injured. News and analysis at townhall.com. Amazon founder Jeff Bezos pushing back on calls for the government to confiscate more money from him and other members of the Billionaires Club.
4: Bezos argues higher taxes on billionaires won't directly help struggling Americans, saying even doubling his taxes wouldn't aid a teacher in Queens. He blames government inefficiency and intervention for problems like high rent and low wages, not corporate wealth. Bezos also points to housing policies, not companies like Airbnb, as key drivers of rising rents, saying the real issue is government failure, not a lack of tax revenue. Willie Nelson reporting.
8: Toshifumi Suzuki has died. The Japanese businessman credited with creating the 7-Eleven convenience store chain, which is a global retail empire. The company says Suzuki, who's an honorary advisor at 7&I Holdings, died a week ago of heart failure. He passed away at his home in Tokyo and was 93 years old. More on these stories, townhall.com.

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1: We're in with Hannah and Patrick, Quincy Music Theater. We're talking about beautiful.
2: It's Heather.
1: Heather. God, I knew
3: get
1: that.
3: Get it right, Gregor.
1: I knew that. Stop. I knew that.
3: It's Heather
1: that.
3: Laura.
1: I know.
2: Yep. Now you're giving out my middle name.
1: A lot. Yeah. Mm-hmm. Well, that's how I have you in my phone also.
2: Yeah. My job, I try to keep incognito on Ooh. Social media.
3: I like it.
1: What are the last four of your social?
2: Not getting me on that one. And, nice try.
1: And we're talking about beautiful Carol yes. King story taking place this weekend, Quincy Music Theater in beautiful downtown, and such a beautiful theater.
2: Oh, wait till you see it.
1: I can't wait.
2: Because you haven't been in a while. We have done major renovations, and we now have a bar.
1: Mm-hmm. Oh, good. Nice.
2: Mm-hmm.
1: Nice.
2: We have all the things you could want, and we revitalized the old concession stand from the way it used to be. Mm-hmm. The old box office is now open again. We have new light fixtures. We have all sorts of stuff. Something for everybody.
1: I'm super
2: excited for you to see it.
1: And how do we get tickets again?
2: QuincyMusicTheater.com.
1: That's very easy.
2: Yeah. Mm-hmm. There's a big old thing that says buy tickets. And you just click it, and you choose your date, you choose your seat, and we'll have your tickets.
1: Sunday is almost out.
2: Almost. Okay. Very, very close.
1: Okay.
2: Very close.
1: And then Friday, I'm coming on Friday.
2: Yeah, I'm so excited.
1: And then Saturday, Friday, 7:30.
2: And Sunday's 2:30.
1: Nice. Yeah. What a beautiful, just for Sunday, I see why everybody wants to go on Sunday. Mm-hmm. Get out of church, go to AJ's. Have some chicken, then come around the corner and just spend a nice little afternoon in Quincy.
2: And also, there's a new place called Burn Beard Brewery, and they have a brunch.
1: Okay.
2: From 11 to 2. I partook in the brunch, and I had breakfast pizza. So good. And then if you want to go there on Friday and Saturday, we have partnered with them.
1: Okay.
2: And they have 10% off for our patrons.
1: For and the food then, and drink?
2: Yeah, they do. And they have a specialty cocktail and... I gave this one, so props to me for dad jokes. You make me peel like a natural woman.
1: That's good.
2: Right?
1: We like that. Okay, well, at this time, every Thursday, we play a game called Give Me a Second.
2: Okay.
1: And we're going to play 1 second of a song. And you have to name the artist and the name of the song. But you don't say it out loud if you know it. If you know it, you just ring the bell.
2: Okay.
1: That's all you have to do. The callers will call in, and they'll answer. Mm-hmm. And the callers can also give you an additional second. Mm-hmm. So if they can say, I need another second, you'll get another second. Or they can just give you another second. So today, we're going to test your musical knowledge.
2: Okay.
1: And Jason, what should we give out? Let's do Canopy Roads.
3: All right.
2: Oh,
1: Canopy Roads.
2: Cinnamon gift rolls. Mm-hmm.
1: Canopy Roads.
3: They got good cinnamon rolls.
2: So good.
3: Really?
2: The best.
3: Glad to know that.
2: Large and icing.
1: Oh.
2: Oh.
3: I dig it.
2: So good.
1: So Jason's going to play 1 second of a song. If you know it, you know the rules. Call in 850-386-8255. You can name the artist and the name of the song. You got a $20 gift card to go get some cinnamon rolls.
2: They're so good.
1: From Canopy Road Cafe.
2: So good.
1: Okay. So, Patrick, all you have to do is say, Jason, give me a second.
4: Gotcha. Jason, give me a second.
1: You got it?
4: Mm-hmm.
1: You got it?
2: I do got it.
1: Okay.
2: Yeah.
1: All right. 850-386-8255. This one might be tough. Especially if you're calling from, like, D.C.
3: It's tough now.
1: Oh, I see you hadn't got a new phone. Ashley, how is Washington, D.C.? Ashley.
3: Oh, man.
4: No.
1: We knew that was Ashley because Ashley used to call in first all the time. But he has moved to Washington, D.C.
2: Oh.
1: And he asked earlier, can I still play? He's like, yeah, but you can't win.
3: I think he's back. Mm-hmm.
1: But he's going to give away the gift card for us to give away at the end of the show.
2: Oh, that's so nice.
1: Mm-hmm. Or maybe we can give it to y'all.
2: Mm-hmm. I'll take a cinnamon roll.
1: It'll be up to Ashley.
3: Hey, we got somebody here.
1: Ashley?
5: Hello.
1: Oh, hello. Oh, it's not Ashley. Who am I speaking with?
5: This is Dale.
1: Dale. All right, do you need to give them another set? Well, they got it. Y'all got it.
2: I'm pretty sure.
4: Mm-hmm. You got it?
1: You got it?
4: I think I might have it.
1: Okay. Dale, do you need another second, or do you have it?
5: No, I think I have it. It's My Life by the Animals.
3: Oh, no.
5: Oh, I'm sorry.
1: You got the group right.
5: Oh.
1: Do you want to try again? Take your extra second, Dale. I'm being nice today. Take another second.
5: Okay.
1: All right, Jason, give Dale 2 seconds.
3: Here we go.
5: I'm sorry, I can't think of it.
1: Ah, man. So I guess you got to get out of this place because we can't give you the answer. All right, Dale. All right, good try. All right, 850-386-8255. All right, we got the group down, the Animals. But now we just need the name of the song.
3: I like that slick clue you gave him there.
1: I don't know what you're talking about. I gave a clue?
2: Fun fact, this song is performed in our show.
1: Mm-hmm. Why do you think I picked it?
2: See, look at you. And it is a great rendition.
1: That sounds like y'all better get this.
2: Yes.
1: 850-386-8255, 850-386-8255.
3: Mm-hmm. Here we go.
1: Who am I speaking with? Who? Oh, I know. Who am I speaking with?
6: This is Matthew.
1: Matthew! Mm. All right. Do you need another second, Matthew, or do you have it?
6: Is it House of the Rising Sun?
3: Oh, man.
2: Those guitar riffs are getting them.
4: Yeah.
6: Hello?
1: No, that's not it.
6: All right.
1: All right. Well, I gave Dale another second, Matthew, so I can give you... All right, give Dale...

0: They have low riders.
1: Have a low rider. Mm-hmm. We got somebody on.
0: All right, who am I speaking with?
2: It's David.
0: David, you got it, or you need another second, which will be up to 4 seconds, and then after that, no more time.
2: I need another second.
0: All right,
1: here we go. Right. 4 seconds.
2: Is it We Gotta Get Out of This Place?
0: Yes!
1: Is that what it is, boy?
0: Yes! By who?
2: The Animals.
0: Yes! Okay, we had to make it technically. Yeah. Yes, David! You get a $20 gift card to Kangaroo Cafe. Oh, and Heather says, try the cinnamon roll.
3: Yes.
0: Now I want to go and try the cinnamon roll.
4: Yeah.
0: Oh, very good. Good job, David. What do you remember that song from?
2: My brother's playing it.
0: No.
1: Mm-hmm. Oh, nice.
0: I like Good Morning Vietnam.
1: Oh, okay, yeah.
0: I think it was in that movie as well.
1: It was,
0: but
1: yeah.
0: I think I probably knew it prior from working at the oldies station.
1: Mm-hmm.
0: But good job, David. Hang on the line. Jason, get your information. Let you know how you can get that gift card. Yeah, that's why I picked that song out, because it's in the musical.
3: Yes.
0: Well, I was looking through all the songs that were in the musical, which are fantastic.
3: Mm-hmm.
0: And you've been getting some damn good reviews, too. How's that feel? Heather just told you about the reviews. USA
4: great.
0: Today mentioning you?
4: Yeah, I know. It's crazy. I mean, it feels great. All the actors have been like putting in their big one. I mean, the songs are so well known. We got to nail them, you know? There's no room for error, and we've been killing it.
3: Y'all haven't got to read that one, but this particular review was done by a theater friend of ours here in town. And she, the way she wrote it was, I use the word beautiful, but it's truly beautiful. Mm-hmm. And she hits on all the key points that we wanted to hit on. So when you guys read this one, I think it's really going to hit home, because it hit home for me. And I was like, oh, she got exactly what we were trying to encapsulate. Mm-hmm. They do. Every single person in this show is so immensely talented that I literally stare at them in disbelief. Like, how did we do this? Yeah, I feel like Iron Man, that I have amassed literally the Avengers when it comes to this show. I don't know if we will. They say you catch lightning in a bottle. That's a theater thing, mm-hmm. you know. Mm-hmm. This is not just lightning. This is like all the different weather phenomenons in one bottle. This is my Mount Rushmore all in one of shows. I love it. They move me to tears. I laugh. They'll do a riff. Like, he does this one riff different every night in the song. And I'm like, I'll go, ooh, I haven't heard that. And to watch the growth of people I've been working with for years, I'm not biased on this one. If I was just a patron, I would be like, oh, my God.
0: I can't. Okay.
3: Oh,
0: I
3: can't wait to hear, because I'll be speaking about this one for a very, very long time. I'm so proud of them. They've done so well.
4: Mm-hmm.
3: Oh, and watching him grow and his voice and this particular role has made him step outside of other things that he's done. I'm just like, Patrick, when did you grow up? When did you grow up?
0: Look at this, Patrick.
4: It's been a long time coming.
3: It's great. They're all great. And every person in that ensemble plays such a pivotal role. And unlike other shows where the ensemble is just the ensemble, they are living, breathing parts. And everyone has their own moment to shine. There's not one person that you don't get to see have their moment. And I love that.
0: Wow. Well, I'm coming with a pretty big theater person on Friday, so best be the best show ever.
3: It is.
0: I can't wait.
3: I can't wait either. I'm so glad you're coming. I encourage everyone to come and support your local arts, not just us at Quincy Music Theater. So there's some other great shows opening this weekend and other places. And they deserve your money. They deserve your time. They deserve your support, especially in this vulnerable time for arts in general. Get out there and see it. There's nothing like live theater and live music.
0: Amen. Amen. Yeah. Well, good seeing. Nice meeting you. Good seeing you.
3: Good to see you.
0: Last call for the Florida Farm Bureau Insurance Wheel of Food. Y'all all make me feel like a natural woman.
3: Well, you have the locks almost.
0: Oh, I'm growing them. I'm getting

0: getting a cut. You're not going to. I'm going to be wearing pants. I'm going to be. I'm getting.
1: I thought
0: hair
1: I was going to get to see the jacket.
0: All right, now I got to think. All right, I'll think on that.
1: Okay.
0: All right, be right back.
1: Thank you.
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1: It is now time for the Social Kitchen TLH Food Segment. Thank you, Chief Jones, for your delivery of the old saying of the word food segment. Jason, the weather is going to be perfect this weekend to get out, walk in the yard, and grill.
2: Why are you talking like that?
1: I don't understand what you're talking about. Make sure you go to Social Kitchen TLH. Get you some fabulous foods. 2026 barbecue trends with flavor. Also, it's Memphis in May taking place this week.
2: Hey, it's Justin Timberlake's favorite.
1: Memphis and got to be May.
2: Because he's from Memphis.
1: No, he's from Memphis. Yeah. From Shelby County. Oh, Shelby County. But hopefully Blue Water Cooking Company bring home some hardware again. Back to Tallahassee. Well, who's up there that I got tagged in the other day? Oh, crap, I forgot your presents.
2: Me?
1: Yeah.
2: You have presents?
1: I got presents for you yesterday. I forgot them.
2: Bison hamburger meat.
1: Dang.
2: Yeah, they say it's lean, so you eat more of it.
1: Huh? What? Where'd you go?
2: Bison meat.
1: Oh, bison, yeah. I got you the bison. I forgot it. Yeah. Here's the trends for barbecuing and grilling. 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With premium beef prices remaining high, pitmasters are pivoting to creative pork cuts, chicken thighs, like Jason and I both say, underrated,
2: very good.
1: Smash burgers, while treating fruits and vegetables as star ingredients.
2: You know, it's so good on the grill, corn on the cob. Oh, man.
1: How else do you cook it?
2: I love it. I'm saying it's delicious.
1: Yeah, but that's how I've always done.
2: Good, man.
1: I know, but people like boil it.
2: I don't know.
1: Like, people are like, you do corn on the grill? I was like, what are you talking about? Where else do you do it?
2: It's wonderful.
1: Oh, corn, but leave it in the husk.
2: Oh, yeah, leave it in the husk. Grill it in the husk.
1: Yep, grill it. Yeah. Take all the hair off.
2: Oh, yeah.
1: And if there's any hair left, then just stick it right over the grill.
2: Mm-hmm.
1: Like, you let it cook in the husk, and then you peel back the husk and then cut it off, and then you can move it around and burn off any hairs.
2: Well, I like to take and fancy myself a wig while I'm grilling.
1: Yeah, that's very good. Yeah, you can get the Trump hair.
2: Yeah, right.
1: This is the greatest grilling ever. I can't do a Trump impression. So here's some key trends and grilling to try this season. Flavor layering.
2: What does that even mean?
1: Move beyond a single dry rub. Grillers are combining a base rub, a liquid marinade, and a sticky finishing glaze to add contrast and complexity.
2: Mm.
1: So they're marinating, then adding more stuff, like a stinky rub.
2: I dig it, man.
1: Mm-hmm. Swicy flavors.
2: Okay.
1: Swicy. Sweet and spicy. The home cooks are heavily incorporating fish sauce into marinades and glazes to add depth without tasting fishy. Flat top sizzling. Griddles and flat tops are hotter than ever, shipping the focus towards smash burgers and perfect crispy textures. I do like my griddle. Don't use it enough.
2: Mm-hmm.
1: So easy. This one, I think Beyond Meat just paid for this one. People are using more Beyond Meat.
2: That's the Impossible Burger stuff.
1: Beyond, yeah.
2: Yeah. I actually dig it. It tastes good.
1: Yeah. I mean, I was on it for a while. Talking about grilling like jackfruit and peaches and stuff.
2: Oh, weird.
1: Peach on the grill would be good.
2: I don't know.
1: Oh, yeah. They'd be good like that, you know? So, yeah, they're just going some interesting trends. But I don't think that, like, what's trendy in grilling and barbecuing, that's something that just kind of stays the same.
2: That's right.
1: There's, like, not this guy that's been doing ribs for 40 years going, you know what? I'm going to change my recipe. I'm going to add some peach flavor in here. But I got some peach honey hot sauce. It was so good.
2: Mm-hmm.
1: That's a ham. Slap that on a ham.
2: Oh, sure, yeah.
1: Bam. Rub that into your butt.
2: But we've been grilling over an open flame for thousands of years, and you'll never change that.
1: I mean, yeah, because that's been around since before electricity, from what I've read on the internet.
2: Yeah.
1: Mm-hmm. So the side of barbecue that is evolving just as much as equipment, citrus notes, chili heat, herbs are in there.
2: I like citrus notes.
1: You do like just like some citrus notes?
2: I do, yeah. My lemon left me a nice little card the other day. It was very sweet. It was just a token of appreciation, you know. Thanks for not eating me.
1: It wasn't sour?
2: It wasn't sour.
1: Weeknight barbecue becomes a new normal. Perhaps the biggest lifestyle shift is when people barbecue. No longer reserved for the weekends or special occasions. Across the U.S., more people are embracing weeknight barbecue.
2: Whoa.
1: I do that all the time. Really? But again, it's just me.
2: It's just you.
1: Boy, that AI picture is weird.
2: Of which one?
1: It's like three of the same guys. One guy's on like a Weber type of grill. And then there's one like three-legged golden retriever under the table, under the picnic table.
2: Mercy.
1: It may not be AI. These guys may all look alike. Dark hair with just half beards. And then because all the products on the table, it's all Heinz products, and all the labels are facing away from the camera. And they have popcorn out there. Who does popcorn?
2: Who does popcorn?
1: That's it. That's the trends. Weeknight barbecue, plant-based trends, high-quality lean beef, heritage pork raised without hormones. Okay, now I got to figure out what I want to grill. It is. I was at Publix yesterday. Butts aren't on BOGO. I got excited. I was like, oh my God, butts are on BOGO. I'm going to just grab a couple butts, slap them on the grill, and Jason, we were going to be eating good.
2: Mm-hmm.
1: But they're on sale. But a butt is still, I mean, I know we got all into butts the other day, but a butt, that's still one of the best deals you can do. Whether you grill or even throw your butt in a crock pot.
2: That's right.
1: But, you know, just go grab a butt this weekend, smather it up in oil, and just throw it on that grill. Man. Be right back.
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14: Three people were shot early Sunday morning, according to the Tallahassee Police Department. A large crowd of people were gathered in the parking garage at 411 Chapel Drive just before 5 a.m. Officers responded after hearing gunfire and found one man had been shot. His injuries were considered life-threatening. Two other people showed up to the hospital with gunshot wounds, and they are expected to survive. As for what led up to the shooting, TPD said the incident is under investigation. Three people were arrested after a Thomas County business owner reported a theft from his business. The sheriff's office estimates that more than $250,000 was stolen over the span of nearly a year. Two-store employees Anna Canita Williams, Angela Greer, and Edward James Red Lehmans have been arrested in connection with the thefts. Deputies say Lehmans visited the store often and established a friendly relationship with both Williams and Greer, which led to a conspiracy to commit the thefts. This is an active and ongoing investigation. This is Rachel Anae with Real Talk 93.3 Local News Update, brought to you by Macklemore Systems, Tallahassee's go-to Mac store. 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
15: This is meteorologist Paul Trombley with your Real Talk 93.3 weather update. Chance for storms with fog in spots early today. Otherwise, mainly cloudy skies expected. Highs around 85. Southeast winds 5 to 10 miles per hour. Partly cloudy tonight. Chance of thunderstorms. Lows around 71. Chance of thunderstorms tomorrow. Highs around 87. 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Currently, it's 72 degrees.
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1: What was Domino's big thing back in the 80s and 90s? What was there?
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1: Well, what was there? 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
2: 30 minutes or less, or it's free.
1: How'd that work out for them?
2: I think it ruined them.
1: It didn't do well. Oh, you're 31 minutes. Ugh.
2: Not paying you. Thanks. Get off my doorstep.
1: Well, guess who is now doing a 30 minutes or less delivery?
2: Little seizures.
1: Yes, little what?
2: Little seizures.
1: Little seizures. Mm-hmm. Yes, it's called micro seizures.
2: Hungry Howies?
1: Think bigger.
2: Captain D's.
1: Think bigger, bigger than Captain D's.
2: So seriously, delivery?
1: 30 minutes or less.
2: Papa John's.
1: No. It's not. No.
2: Oh, DoorDash.
1: Bigger.
2: What? Uber Eats.
1: Bigger.
2: McDonald's.
1: Bigger.
2: Chick-fil-A.
1: Bigger.
2: Walmart.
1: Bigger. Bigger
2: Publix.
1: Than Walmart. Bigger. If it's bigger than Walmart, Publix is lower, but bigger.
2: Not in my book.
1: It's like the biggest company in the world.
2: Amazon.
1: Yeah.
2: 30 minutes or less?
1: Amazon now delivers thousands of items from fresh groceries to everyday household essentials in 30 minutes or less.
2: Wow.
1: Amazon Now is widely available. You ready to see if we're on the list?
2: We're not. We're never on that list.
1: Atlanta, Dallas, Fort Worth, Philly, Seattle, and rapidly expanding into dozens more cities. We may get it because we have. But also, where that is, I mean, you got to bring it with a drone.
2: Right, sure.
1: If you're out there.
2: Imagine a drone dropping off your gallon of milk, though. 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
1: No, it's not.
2: Oh, yeah.
1: Give it to the kids.
2: No. That'd be the perfect time to get on the Amazon drone and say, hey, drop me a bottle of, or a jug of milk in the front yard, please.
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2: Very cool.
1: While Amazon Now is available, customers will see a 30-minute delivery option in the banner. You know, I have a Dallas address on my account. I should just like send her milk.
2: Check, you like do a test run. Yeah,
1: just to see. I have to change the address over to Dallas, but I could, you know, like type, let me type in milk
2: and plunger. Greg, did you send a plunger to my house this morning by drone?
1: You know what?
2: It'd be hilarious.
1: This actually might be worth it just to sin. And then when she wakes up and walks out of her house. But what if she doesn't see it? What if she uses the garage?
2: She'll see it. And she'll be like, thanks for the milk and the plunger.
1: All right, milk. All right, let's see.
2: Send her a nerd rope. Just random stuff, you know?
1: Let me see. Here's a gallon of milk. All right, let's see. Oh, well, the gallon of milk, I can get free delivery today in Tallahassee from 9 to 11. Yeah. I got to have the milk waiting for me.
2: Yeah, that's...
1: Changing it to Dallas.
2: Mm-hmm.
1: Dallas... delivery is... No, unavailable.
2: Oh.
1: They're out of milk in Dallas.
2: Out of milk.
1: All right, let me try this next one. No, today, 10 to 3.
2: Yeah, that's not that impressive.
1: Yeah, this is not impressing me at all. Is there like a whole section for Amazon groceries? Because I don't order my groceries because... I'm an old man, and I like to walk around the grocery store.
2: Ooh, I don't.
1: Oh, I love walking around. Oh, that's where I see all my friends and hear all the good music.
2: Oh, yeah?
1: Just walking around. Yeah. If I want to hear, like, some real big jams, like, our playlist is probably the same playlist that's going to be later on at Walmart.
2: Oh, yeah?
1: Walk in there, hear Green Day and all this great music, and you're like, am I in Walmart? And they got, like... Walmart radio, but that's totally morning zoo stuff.
2: Walmart radio.
1: Hey, this is going out to the cashier at store number 4582. Woo, that's me.
3: It's All American Reject's Dirty Little Secret.
1: Right here on Walmart. Walmart. W-A-L-Mart. That's Walmart radio. And here's The Cure.
2: The Cure.
1: I swear to God, I was in there one day that... it was like Franz Ferdinand and The Cure back to back.
2: Really?
1: And I was just like, this is amazing.
2: Interesting. But
1: Publix, I would love to, like, maybe I could ask the manager. That's what I'd come out of retirement for. One Friday night at Publix, take all my equipment. Oh, God, I don't own equipment. Get your equipment, go upstairs, and just hook up a couple speakers and just DJ 80s music at Publix one night. That would be fun.
2: They'd let you do it.
1: And probably not.
2: Oh, yeah.
1: I'll ask.
2: The local managers seem to have a pretty good amount of autonomy for a decision like that.
1: I don't know if they'd allow a live DJ in.
2: If it was a zany enough idea, they'd go for it.
1: Hey, I'm zany. It'd be like, no talking, just let me get up there and just play music.
2: And grill Publix meats while you're doing it.
1: Mm, Publix meats.
2: Meats from a grill.
1: That's what I had for dinner last night.
2: Did you really?
1: Yeah, but Boar's Head, I'm hooked on this really expensive Boar's Head deli meat.
2: Oh, it's great. I love Boar's
1: Head.
2: It's
1: so expensive. It's like $16, $17 a pound.
2: It's on up there.
1: But I did the London broil roast beef sandwich again on a Cuban roll.
2: Ooh, yum.
1: A little bit of mayo, a little bit of Munster. Toasted it in the air fryer. I don't know what it is about Cuban bread. I just love me some Cuban bread.
2: That was great, yeah.
1: Cuban bread just smells good, just tastes good. And if you go to La Segunda in Tampa, get that stuff fresh.
2: Mm-hmm.
1: That's good stuff, man.
2: Nice.
1: That's good Cuban bread, man. The Michael right there in Tampa.
2: You just turned into Steven Seagal there.
1: I thought I was trying to do Al Pacino.
2: You ever notice how Seagal morphs into different dialects when he's talking? Like, he's Creole one minute, then he's Asian, then he's Italian. It's pretty funny.
1: So that's the great actor he is. He could get a role... with Theater TSC or Quincy Music Theater.
2: Let me tell you something. If Steven Seagal came and performed on stage at a local theater, I would burn a trail to buy a ticket to the front row. It'd make a flame. It'd make a track of fire. I'd be so fast.
1: You know, he is one of the only celebrities banned
2: from SNL.
1: From SNL.
2: I know. He made a bad impression.
1: You know who else is banned?
2: Chevy Chase.
1: No, Chevy's not banned. They just don't want him.
2: Well, he's banned.
1: Oh, yeah, Chevy Chase, yeah. Adrian Brody.
2: Why is he banned?
1: He ad-libbed an unplanned, culture-aggressive reggae intro while wearing fake dreadlocks in 2000.
2: I remember that.
1: Robert Blake, banned after a toxic and hostile hosting stint where he crumpled up a script and threw it in a writer's face. Andy Kaufman. We won't see Andy Kaufman on SNL anymore.
2: Don't guess.
1: Milton Berle.
2: What'd Milty do?
1: He aggressively upstaged the cash, ignored timing and prompting... And he had a prearranged standing ovation.
2: He what?
1: Yeah. Oh, you got to go watch why he was banned. They didn't want him on the show.
2: Uncle Milty?
1: Like, yeah, and this was 79. They didn't want him. They kind of, he was forced upon them. And so they came in and, so Uncle Milty, no ad-libbing. We stay to a strict script here. And all he did was ad-lib.
2: I come from vaudeville. All we do is ad-lib.
1: He came, and apparently, and then he was showing parts of himself to a lot of the cast
2: members. Oh, yeah, I remember him doing that kind of stuff, yeah.
1: He loved to do that. Yeah. Uncle Milty was interesting. And Frank Zappa.
2: Zappa's banned? You're banning Zappa? I'm banned from Joe's Fruit Stand?
1: Sinead O'Connor, Cypress Hill, and Rage Against the Machine are also banned.
2: Well, Sinead, she, that was rough.
1: Yeah, we won't see her anytime soon.
2: No, that's sad.
1: And Rage, it's, you know.
2: What did Rage do?
1: Unauthorized on-air stunts. Probably, I mean, because Rage, was they would love to jump off their speakers and stuff. Climb the speakers.
2: Yeah.
1: Make sure you type in I Want to Win on the Greg Dish Show Facebook feed so you're eligible for not one, but two prizes today. Corner Pocket Bar and Grill and Canopy Roads. We got you covered, man. Food, food, food. Be right back.

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1: I don't say this often. I should say this more often, but you look stunning today, Terry.
2: Thank you.
3: Terry.
4: It's my new Guy Harvey shirt. No, it's not new.
1: Actually, I noticed that. I do like that Guy Harvey shirt. Dana Brooks, Terry Madigan, and Dana filling in for Thomas Dickens, who just couldn't bother to be here today. I have a depot today, a depot today. I can't make it.
4: He's going to Home Depot.
1: Fireworks at City Hall the other night.
2: Word.
1: Mayor John Daley taking off the gloves, throwing down on Commissioner Matt Lowe, and about 4 or 5 minutes of stuff. And I know the Democrat has done an article on it, and it's all over the political news in town. I guess if you're going out, you're going to go out on your own terms. Speaking of the mayor, what did y'all think of that?
4: I think he was he did what needed to be done, and I think he did it very, very well. I was impressed with
3: I had zero problems with it, and I can't believe
4: the tongue lashing he gave to Matlow, who needed one.
3: I totally agree, and I cannot believe a sitting commissioner would put out something on his own, you know, kind of official letterhead and not make sure every word of that was true. I can't understand that error in naming the wrong person when you're going to call somebody out. I mean, there's never been a more important time to be correct in your official capacity. And it's inexcusable. I can't get my head around how that can happen, rather than somebody just intentionally just trying to get out such bad energy and such bad information about somebody that they obviously have a very unhealthy hatred for. That is a very unusual dynamic, the way that commissioner has it out for that city manager. That is not healthy. That is a bordering on obsession. And it's way more than is merited by what his substantive complaints are about the person. It just seems like very weird. But that was a thorough tongue lashing, and I felt like that was completely in order.
1: Because now going back to the chamber conference last year, when Commissioner Matlow went to his first conference and then went to shake the city manager's hand, and city manager refused. I think now we understand
4: they don't like each other
1: more of that. No, they don't. And then with the mayor, how he said the other night, he goes, Commissioner Matlow, I know you don't like me, and that's fine. And then, but you know who I thought really did well in that meeting of that Commissioner Porter. That she,
3: I hope she distinguishes herself, because she has been
4: she stayed below the
3: with
4: fire
3: that brush, and she has been lumped into that vitriol, and you know, you're judged by the people you associate with. So I'm very pleased to see her somewhat, you know, distance herself from that kind of behavior, because she is going to get dragged down with it if she doesn't. And this is her opportunity. I was very pleased to see her run, because I want to see new people participating and young people participating. And I know they're not going to have years of life experience and all the wisdom that you want, but that's called democracy, and people get to participate in it, and she was elected. But I really wasn't real pleased when I saw that she kind of looked like she didn't have her own voice, in my view. These are all my opinions, but I would love to see her become an individual.
4: Yeah, I don't see that happening. She's under Matlow's shadow. You know, when Matlow ran, I wasn't a supporter to begin with, but when it got down to it, I thought, well, it's a younger guy.
3: Sure.
4: Done good with his business. He, had some hard scrabble growing up. Now, this could be a good thing.
3: Yeah.
4: And I don't know, he just immediately out the gate just started making enemies. I mean, when you take on the chamber for no reason, I mean, what's that going to get you?
3: Yeah.
4: And it's just, I think he really lost an opportunity, and now he's gone full-blown crazy George Soros left stuff, but it scares me. You know, I don't think this.
1: I don't think what happened in City Hall the other night is going to
4: hurt
1: affect
4: him.
1: Anything.
4: No, because the people that vote for him are blinded by whatever they're blinded by are going to vote for
3: him
4: anyway.
3: I think it cost him a lot.
1: What do you think with the people that were
4: not the people that vote for him anyway?
3: I think the people. Yeah. I mean, he's got a solid camp of some people, but he's got to have way more than that. And I don't think that helped him at all.
4: He's won twice now, and I said I can't figure.
3: Not for mayor.
4: It's the same. You're pulling for the same people. Yeah. Same people. I mean, it amazes me. He won twice. He's run against, I mean, last time against, you know, what, David Bellamy? I mean, eminently qualified.
3: That was awfully close.
4: But, you know, the crazies are out. And
3: I don't think we're running in the same time. I really don't. I think he's going to try to use a lot of that, you know, everybody who doesn't want Trump and all of his nonsense going on. He thinks he's going to necessarily get them. But there's a lot of other people who are trying to get those votes of people who are in play. There's a lot more people in play, I think, and there's a lot more level-headed people who are not as much of a lightning rod as he is. There's more palatable choices, is what I would say, available.
4: Well, there's a lot more palatable, but the people who go for that, I mean, just look at nationally, and that's what he's trying to ride that wave. You've got nut jobs that are, you know, nationally prominent now. He wants to be one of them.
3: I don't see it. I don't see any.
4: I don't want it, but I don't.
1: If I
3: were scared, you've got to have a steady hand. You've got to the way John was the other night. That was somebody who was acting like a mayor.
4: That was
3: someone acting like an adult in the room, instead of somebody who's constantly whining and constantly crying about everything. Crying about it is not an action plan. That's one of those Dana-isms everybody hears in my office all the time. Well, I know this. Crying about it is not an action plan. So buck up and let's get to a solution, you know. But I can't stand a whiner. I cannot stand a complainer. Get out and do something. Stop crying about it and fix it.
1: You even had Democrat Dr. Erwin Jackson that made its way into the chambers the other night to give away free books to everybody. He just wrote a book on City Hall.
4: I talked to him about that.
1: They were like, we can't take gifts. City attorney came in and said, he's not a registered lobbyist. We actually can take these from him.
4: And take it home and read it.
1: And he goes, if Erwin's going to try to give something to the city, you better check on that first. But, I mean, with Erwin making
3: his reappearance.
1: That
3: would be like him to give you something and say, gotcha, you took it. And I found it out, and I'm the one who busted this.
1: Because Erwin was, the spearhead behind everything that and then now he's written the book. I think it's available on Amazon, with finding out, digging in with everything that was going on with City Hall. I think if this had happened in a week or so before the primaries, I think that the Matlow camp would be worried. Now this is going to be yesterday's news next week.
3: I just feel like he's being dismissed by serious people. I mean, that's the way it feels to me. It feels to me like all the serious people are going, I'm not messing with you.
4: The serious people didn't put him there. I mean, the people who elect him are unserious.
3: No voter wants to vote for somebody who looks like an ineffective weak leader that everybody makes fun of.
4: We're talking different voters. I'm sorry, like I said, I hate think people who think that that's a way to effectively govern, they're not looking at things the way we look at them.
3: This 3-2 split and this horrible, don't get anything done. You want more of that? Nobody wants more of that. If you want more of that, that's who gets it for you. Nobody wants that. That has turned everybody off to the whole thing. And he's not trying to lead, in my view. He's just trying to make the other ones look bad. It's nothing but terrible them. Nothing about great me. Just they're terrible. That's not a platform.
4: Actually, I think it's just such a missed opportunity that he could have been out there and trying to do some leadership and show how I built myself up, how I built a business.
3: Yes.
4: And really promoting
3: people.
4: Things.
3: Mm-hmm. Yeah, how do I mentor other people so they can come from this zip code and enjoy the riches that I've created for myself through hard work and through employing other people from the same neighborhood. You know, that's the story I want to hear. And I don't hear that. I only hear it from people go, do you know this about him? Oh, well, I never hear it. You know?
1: Show that how that, because he mentions many times how he's raised by a single mother with four siblings.
3: Show me what you're doing for other single mothers and their siblings. Tell me what programs you've created. Show me what you're doing to change the lives of the people you already represent. All I'm hearing from that person, that man, is how bad everybody else is. All he wants, and I'm so sick of that.
4: Rich developers. We need more poor developers in town.
3: What do you want? D.H. Horton track houses and Capital City Country Club? Is that what you want?
1: We can put a ton of those out there
4: on the golf. I mean, if we turn that golf course into D.H. Horton, I mean,
1: D.H. Horton.
4: I'm not trashing D.H. Horton.
1: Welcome out to the northeast side of Tallahassee because they're now a major builder out there.
3: Oh, he's a major builder. A lot of people are getting into their first houses because of people like Premier and D.H. Horton.
4: No, that is necessary.
3: How you acquire wealth. So, thank you.
4: We need some Tim Hortons around here.
3: But that is not what we need. That's not what we
1: need. There we go. In the old Wendy's, Tim Hortons.
4: That's what they could do.
3: But you don't need that in the middle of Capital City.
1: So you're saying with Commissioner Matlow that another thing how he's raised on the South Side, mother, single mother of four, and how days that he woke up hungry, not knowing where his next meal is coming. Now he has built something to where his children, his grandchildren, will never have to worry about where their next meal has come from because of something that he has built.
4: Yeah, pizza.
1: That should be the story that's going out there instead of
3: I don't know who's handling me. But there's a whole better way to do it. Mm-hmm. That's all I can tell you. You can really, I mean, he's got a story. I mean, that's, and I know he goes and tells it to the little groups and the people that he meets with and stuff like that. But I'm talking about, you know, the greater, you know, noise around him is not good. You know, just the fervor around him is just completely negative. It's complete put downs of everybody else. Talk about the good stuff you do, man. Why don't you do that?
1: Dana Brooks, Terry Madigan. We'll talk good stuff when we get back.
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7: President Trump is skewering critics of a proposed deal to end the standoff with Iran, taking to social media. President writes, fault finders don't know what they're talking about. There have been conflicting accounts of what has been agreed to. Correspondent Jill Fetterman in Jerusalem says that right now, nothing has been set in stone.
8: The officials say they expect a general series of understandings to be reached relatively quickly, with final details to be negotiated in the coming 30 or 60 days.
7: Iran has reportedly agreed to surrender its stockpile of highly enriched uranium and to reopen the Strait of Hormuz. In return, the U.S. ends its blockade of Iranian ports and lifts some sanctions. America's top diplomat is chiming in.
9: Secretary of State Marco Rubio, while in India Sunday, said that significant progress, although not final progress, has been made in the negotiations, and that the world would no longer need to fear Iran getting a nuclear weapon. Rubio did not elaborate. Iran's embassy in India responded to Rubio on social media, saying that Tehran has an inalienable right to nuclear technology. Iran has always said that its nuclear program is peaceful. I'm Donna Water.
7: The risk of a catastrophic explosion is keeping tens of thousands of people away from their homes in Orange County, California. The threat is posed by an overheating tank that holds thousands of gallons of chemicals. A crack has opened up in the tank, but officials say that's good because it will relieve pressure that's been building up inside. Gunfire near the White House over the weekend. Trump officials say it's additional proof of the need for the $1 billion in security upgrades proposed by the president relating to his privately funded ballroom project. Secret Service agent shot and killed the suspect, who they say opened fire at a security checkpoint off the White House grounds. No trading today on Wall Street. The stock market is closed in observance of Memorial Day. More on these stories, townhall.com.
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11: Breaking his own record for the most ascents by a non-Sherpa guide, and it looks like he's not stopping there, saying Sunday he might climb the peak two or three more times. And it seems it never gets old for Cool, posting this to his Instagram.
12: I stood on top of Everest for the 20th time, and it was absolutely amazing.
11: Cool was among hundreds of climbers who reached the summit recently despite delays caused by dangerous conditions. A record 274 climbers scaled the peak Wednesday. Cool believes the focus should be on climbers' experience rather than limiting numbers. I'm Julie Walker.
7: The annual Islamic Hajj pilgrimage, that's one of the five pillars of Islam, is underway. More than 1.5 million participants have arrived in Saudi Arabia. News and analysis, townhall.com. A historic finish, punctuating the greatest spectacle in racing at the Brickyard.
13: Felix Rosenquist swung to the outside of David Malukas, then found a way past the Team Penske driver to win the closest Indianapolis 500 in history by a margin of 23 thousandths of a second. Malukas looked like he was in position to win when he passed race leader Marcus Armstrong off the final restart with one lap to go. Rosenquist had just enough power to pull away from Armstrong and snake behind Malukas before making the decisive pass in the final 50 feet. The closest previous finish came in 1992 when Al Unser Jr. beat Scott Goodyear across the yard of bricks by 43 thousandths of a second. I'm Gethin Coolball.
7: NASCAR has honored the late Kyle Busch at the Coca-Cola 600 Charlotte Motor Speedway. NASCAR CEO standing with Busch's widow and children to offer support. 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
1: Chief Jones probably likes this song. Is it about that dirty water? Sprayed on the fires?
2: You know what the song's about.
1: Oh, what's it about? No.
2: You don't know what? Oh. You
1: don't know. No, I don't.
2: Turn it up. That. Turn it up. Well, I love that dirty water. Here we go. It's about Boston.
1: Ah, cool.
2: It's about Boston.
1: There's a school in New York. Oh, Tony just sent me the temperature down in Mount Dora.
3: Tony.
1: Let's see. It's 73 down, 73 down there, too. How many valedictorians did you have? How many people did you have in your graduating class? Like three? what size was your high school?
3: Oh, man, what would you say that would be? I don't know. We had like maybe 200, 250 in our graduating class.
1: I think we had 300 something. I don't know. We were like the largest class at the time, but I know with Lincoln, it's that our class, they look back and go, that was it?
3: Mm-hmm.
1: So how many valedictorians did you have?
3: One that I know of.
1: Mm-hmm. And so you had one?
3: One.
1: Well, there's a New York high school, and its graduating class is boasting. Oh, my God. Hold on. I'll get to the story in a second. This computer. I swear to you, this is so frustrating. Okay. Jericho High School in Nassau County. That's on Long Island. Nassau mm-hmm. County, Long Island. Mm-hmm. So they base their valedictory status on unweighted letter grades rather than percentages, meaning a valedictorian can get straight A report cards through their academic career, though they may not have received 100% in every course.
3: Okay.
1: So it gives all of the students the same opportunity, District Superintendent Robert Kravitz told WPIX-TV. So if you have a student who's not taking advanced placement classes, they can also become a scholar. Co-principal Brian Cummings says each A-plus represents a score of at least 97%. It shows a lot of success, Cummings told NBC New York. Historically, this is the way we've done it with letter grades. The difference between a 99.8 and a 99.83 is significant, so letter grades really capture what we represent. So they have 21 valedictorians.
3: Well, I thought you'd only have one. That was the whole point.
1: Yeah, I had no idea.
3: Yeah.
1: I just knew it was one of the smart kids.
3: Mm-hmm.
1: And then there was the other one also, but I always thought like you had like a valedictorian. So
3: we had a set of twins in my graduating class. They were both like geniuses,
1: mm-hmm.
3: Boy and girl. And boy, they could have both been valedictorian. They were so smart.
1: We're going to, that's what they're trying to figure out, who's going to talk. Not all 21 can give speeches at graduation.
3: They should all do a slam poetry.
1: Do a, that would be great.
3: Mm-hmm.
1: That would be great.
3: Mm-hmm.
1: I was trying to search something, but I can't. Computers. Computer, can you look at this later?
3: Yeah.
1: So you can, since you know a little bit about computers.
3: You know, one thing we might want to do is take all the startup apps away.
1: Mm-hmm.
3: Might be slowing it down a good bit.
1: Oh, I don't know anything about computers.
3: You also could run a CHKDSK in the command.
1: What the hell is that?
3: It's an old school check disk.
1: Uh-huh. It's, well, my disk is 100%.
3: That don't sound right.
1: Yeah. So, a valedictorian is the student with the highest academic grade ranking in a graduating class, typically determined by grade point average. The term originates from the Latin phrase to say farewell. As a core tradition, a valedictorian delivers the closing farewell speech. So, what this high school in New York is doing is they're taking away grade percentage, and just mm-hmm. everybody that got A pluses is a valedictorian.
3: So it's just a participation trophy, right?
1: Participation trophies is what this high school is doing.
3: There you go.
1: Jericho High School. I wonder if they have walls. They used to have walls, I believe.
3: And that came tumbling down.
1: They used to have walls there.
3: Not after Joshua marched.
1: Jericho Senior High School is an American comprehensive public high school in the hamlet of Jericho in Nassau County.
3: I love Long Island, man.
1: Really?
3: Yeah, it's so cool. Each little community is its own real unique little area.
1: It's very long.
3: Very. I mean, it's 2 hours long.
1: Yeah. Yeah, it's an hour. Yeah, from the last train station is an hour and a half from Manhattan on Long Island, Nassau County.
3: Oyster Bay, all those areas.
1: That's Jericho, the Jayhawks.
3: I like that.
1: Let's see.
3: I mean, they got a cool logo.
1: It's the Kansas Jayhawk.
3: Is it? Okay. Cool, that cool.
1: That they've ripped off. Like, I was going to find out more.
3: Oh.
1: I just can't.
3: What are you going to do?
1: I guess I can move to another computer. Let's see. It's the only high school in the Jericho Union Free School District. Jericho High is a nationally renowned as a top performing public high school. Yeah, because they're giving everybody valedictorian status.
3: Let's all go there. Honey, you'll be a valedictorian. They just hand them out with your egg breakfast.
1: 1,195 students, 104 classroom teachers, 11.5 to 1. Academics, 2015 America's top 500 high schools, ranked 27th and 3rd in the state of New York. Advanced placement classes and St. John's University college credit classes. It has among the highest average SAT scores in the country. Okay, so they just have a lot of smart kids there,
3: right? Yeah,
1: obviously. And they suck in sports.
3: You know who's a valedictorian? One Conan O'Brien.
1: Was he?
3: Sure was.
1: He was pretty smart. He went to Harvard.

0: Jamie Lynn Spears?
1: No, Jamie Lynn Sigel. She played Meadow in the Sopranos.
0: Oh.
1: She went there.
0: Cool.
1: Russell Simms? Russell Simmons. S-I-M-I-N-S.
0: Is he with One Direction?
1: No. The John Spencer Blues Explosion.
0: Whoa, I like the sound of that.
1: And Howard Lutnick.
0: I like me a blues explosion.
1: He was the secretary of he's been the secretary of commerce. Never heard of the school.
0: So those were the famous people that went there?
1: Yeah, that was it.
0: Okay.
1: That was it.
0: That's a rough list, man.
1: One hockey guy.
0: That was a pretty rough list.
1: One hockey guy. Well, I mean, you got Jamie Lynn Sigler. I mean, she's Meadow, Soprano. She did a great job. We watched her grow up.
0: Mm.
1: Meadow, when she started the show in 1999, just a little youngin'.
0: Is that when Soprano started?
1: 99, yeah.
0: Wow-wee, yeah. Look at that.
1: 99 to 2007.
0: That's crazy.
1: It's been off the air for a long time.
0: Sure has.
1: Oh, and also PH1. He's a Korean-American rapper.
0: Oh, yeah, PH1. I've got all of his CDs.
1: Yeah. He's really good with cleaning pools.
0: Yeah.
1: Be right back. Ask my family doctor just what I had.
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1: You can hear Steve Miller like, his mics were so good.
2: Yeah.
1: Picking up him breathing. When this is the album version,
2: that's
1: so
2: cool.
1: It's a little longer. This isn't the single version.
2: I always liked him.
1: Steve Miller's one. Serenade is one of my favorite songs of all time. I love it.
2: He has a great
1: one. Leave it up because I wanted to get to the part where he starts singing. But you hear, leaving down out on the road. But it is the album version. Steve Miller Band here on the Wacky Zoo. Mornings on Real Talk.
3: Leaving home out on the road. I've been down before.
1: He always has good harmony.
2: Just a real melodious voice.
1: Yes.
2: Always loved it.
1: He deserves to be in the Rock and Roll Hall of Fame.
2: Heck yeah.
1: But he really came out really hard against the Hall.
2: Well, you know who else deserves to be in the Hall of Fame? The Rock Hall. That'd be your basic LL Cool J.
1: He's already in. He's been in for a lady because the ladies love.

0: LL Cool J.
1: The ladies.
0: But Steve Miller really came down on the hard on the hall.
1: When I remember, yeah.
0: That he's like, yeah, they let me in, and then they want to charge me like $10,000 a ticket.
1: He's like, nope.
0: Nope. And then like his family, like, we can't come and say, no, I'm not paying for you to come.
1: No, like, that's ridiculous.
0: He made a stand.
1: Mm-hmm.
0: He's a San Francisco man, made that stand.
1: Sure.
0: When the Bay was just exploding with artists, Santana, Steve Miller Band, Journey.
1: The Dead,
0: yeah. The guy that, the Fortunes. Exploding.
1: Scott McKenzie. Be sure to wear some flowers in your hair.
0: If you're going to San Francisco, be sure to wear that. That's who I was trying to think of. Thank you for it. I was like, who's the guy that sent? I thought it never rains in Southern California, but San Francisco is not in Southern California. It's a no-cow. Went over to the Quincy Music Theater Friday night, went and headed over to Quincy. Let me tell you, Quincy was bustling.
1: Sure.
0: Couldn't find a parking spot. Had to drive around the square, finally found a parking spot, paralleled perfect, pulled up on the curb when I paralleled, though, because it was very tight, and I got all-wheel drive. And went in, a delicious meal, but the musical, beautiful Carole King musical, was fantastic. And I was told that was called a jukebox musical.
1: Mm-hmm.
0: So it's just a ton of songs and not a lot of acting. But there was some great acting. But it wasn't like all these great hits. And the folks that were in it was fantastic. The set was great. I'd never been in there before. It was an old movie theater. And my mother, they went on Saturday. So I was talking to Mom yesterday. I said, what'd you think? She said, oh, I just enjoyed it.
1: Mm-hmm.
0: She goes, and then did you go into the cry room? And I was like, what the hell is a cry? I didn't say that to my mom.
1: Mm-hmm.
0: I said, what is? I said, I saw that sign. I said, what's a cry room? It's for babies. Mm-hmm. When you're there watching the movies and you bring your kid and your kid's not having a good time, you take him into the cry room.
1: Sure.
0: To let him calm down.
1: What were they doing in that room above the stage with the windows?
0: That's where the orchestra was.
1: So the orchestra was playing.
0: The orchestra was up there because that was a recording studio.
1: Mm-hmm.
0: So you had like Neil Sedaka, he came out and sang, and some of the others, they were singing hits that Carole King had written.
1: Mm-hmm.
0: And they would come in and sing a couple lines like they were recording.
1: That's cool.
0: And then finally, Carole got to record, when she'd said in the musical, when she said, you know what, I can't think of any singers. I've always written for singers, and I can't think of anybody to write these songs. And the guy said, you know what you should do, Carole? You should sing them.
1: Mm-hmm.
0: Oh, no. And then she went to L.A. to sing the songs.
1: Sure.
0: And then, of course, that was Tapestry.
1: Tapestry.
0: Which became a huge hit. But I went and talked to the folks after. And I was like, you know what I really appreciated? I said, I really appreciated that in almost every scene that somebody had a cigarette in their hand.
1: Hmm.
0: It wasn't a lit cigarette. It was just a fake cigarette. But they were putting them out in the ashtrays and everything. But they all were carrying cigarettes.
1: And you appreciated that?
0: I appreciated the hell out of that.
1: Why?
0: Because that's how it was.
1: Oh, I see.
0: That everybody back then, everybody had smoke in their hand.
1: Mm-hmm.
0: Walking, you know, you didn't care.
1: Right.
0: You lit up everywhere. Like if we had gone and saw that back in the day in that theater, I'd have been smoking in the theater. But it was just, I hate when they take that stuff out. I mean, they've even taken out the cigarette out of Paul McCartney's hand on the Abbey Road album cover. And that is just like, I remember the first time I saw that and I was like, what's different? Oh my God, there's no cigarette in Paul's right hand.
1: Mm-hmm.
0: That's symbolic on that whole what's going on in this album cover. That with what the Beatles screwing around with everybody with the Paul is dead thing.
1: Mm-hmm.
0: Because Paul was walking around with a cigarette in his right hand. But everybody, he's left-handed.
1: Mm-hmm.
0: And then that watch this, what was that awful George Lucas Red Tails? That it's a World War II movie and nobody was smoking. Like, man, all they did was smoke. I mean, in their rations kits, they got a pack of Luckies.
1: Sure, yeah.
0: You know, and so I appreciate that. It was timely. I know now when you see a movie that some of the warnings, violence, you know, whatever, strobe lights, smoking is now in there. And then, but they've just gone away with that. Now, I wonder if, like, smoking, if there's, like, excessive smoking, if that can bump your rating up.
1: I think it can.
0: But I appreciated it. And because it was accurate to the time
1: mm-hmm.
0: on when that. And I don't know if it was in the liner notes or whatever, in the production notes, you know, hey, puts out a cigarette, puts out a cigarette. But they were all just sitting around smoking all the time. Not Carol, though.
1: As an actor, it must help you, too, have something to do with your hands during the scenes. That's probably a relief. Ricky Bobby.
0: I don't know what to do with my hands. But it was wonderful.
1: Yeah.
0: It was beautiful. I enjoyed the heck out of it.
1: Very good.
0: It was just a wonderful evening in Quincy. Very wonderful evening in Quincy. And earlier, went to the Burned Beard Brewery.
1: Yeah.
0: Over there that Roger and his wife, Rankin, famous for Rankin Tacos, that they have opened up over there. What a beautiful building.
1: That's cool.
0: And it was packed.
1: It's right downtown?
0: Yeah. Right across from the courthouse.
1: Okay.
0: Right next to the Chop House.
1: Yeah.
0: And it was packed. And then so we got to talk to the bartender, and she was telling us about the history of that. I was like, what used to be in here? And they're like, it was a pharmacy. This was actually the window where the pharmacist was behind the window. And they have a bunch of shadow boxes on the wall. And so everything that's in the shadow boxes, stuff they found underneath the flooring.
1: Wow.
0: So it's like receipts.
1: Neat.
0: From like 1945, 1950s, you know, that they just... All this stuff they found under the floor, like a pack of smokes.
1: That's cool.
0: You know, underneath the floors that had just gotten... You'll see that, like, some people go into Target, and they'll go in the toy aisle or something. They'll lift up the bottom thing and stuff that has fallen in.
1: Sure.
0: Might have been there from 5-6 years ago. But it was really nice. It was a very nice experience. So congratulations to everybody at Quincy Music Theater. Put on a hell of a show. I know that the final showing was yesterday. It was matinee yesterday, 2 o'clock, sold out. And there was... hardly an empty seat when we were there.
1: That's great.
0: And that it was just lovely. And my mom, that she said it was packed on Saturday also. So it was really good. So if you got to go and enjoy that, you saw a really good musical.
1: We've got some wonderful arts in Tallahassee.
0: And we are the voice for the arts.
1: Yes.
0: If you have a show coming up soon and you want to promote it, let Jason know. Jason@realworks.media. And then come on in and show. We'd love to talk to you. We've had tons of people in lately to talk about the productions going on around town. From The Tempest to Beautiful to the playwright for the Friends in Right Places. They've come in. You know, the Theater TSC has come in. That FSU has been in. Everybody, come on. We'd love to talk to you. I love that world. And I love dipping my toes back into it a little bit. Because I was asked to be in that play.
1: Which one?
0: In that musical, in Beautiful.
1: Oh, yeah? Very cool.
0: You know, I said no. She wanted me there for all the performances.
1: Oh.
0: And I was like, oof, I can make one, but I can't do all six.
1: Yeah.
0: And so when the role that I was going to play, when that actor came on stage, and I was like, okay, I'm glad I didn't. He's really good.
1: Oh, really?
0: He's really good. Yeah, he was like the carpenter. And then so they got him to do the role. He played the guy that produced Tapestry.
1: Okay.
0: And then he did it. I was like, oh, I'm glad I said no, because it was a wonderful job. But congratulations. Fantastic job. Thank you for making us feel very special that night. It was very nice walking around. It's all breakup songs today for some reason.
1: Hey, wonder who made the list.
0: What the hell kind of mood was I in yesterday?
1: I don't know, man.
0: I mean, again, this is a beautiful song.
1: Jules Holland.
0: But this is, you know, this guy, you know, just got broken up with, and now he's tempted by somebody else, but he's not ready.
1: By the fruit of another.
0: Be right back. Steeple, the laundry on the hill, billboards
1: and the buildings, memories of it still keep going. 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
7: A 17-year-old has died and two other 18-year-olds are in critical condition following a single vehicle crash in Leon County Saturday night. The crash happened on Thomasville Road near Amber Valley Drive just before 11 p.m. Troopers say there were three males in a sedan driving south on Thomasville Road. Family has identified the fatal victim as Deontavis Cooper, a football athlete and graduate of Thomas County Central High School who was set to play football at Tulane University. As of Sunday afternoon, the other victims involved are still in critical condition. The vehicle reportedly traveled into the shoulder of Thomasville Road, struck a culvert, and became airborne. FHB says the vehicle then hit a utility pole and began rolling over, ejecting the backseat occupant. Troopers say the sedan came to a stop on the western side of Thomasville Road. The rear passenger was pronounced deceased on the scene, and the driver and front passenger were transported to Tallahassee Memorial Healthcare with critical injuries. This is a developing story. This is Rachel Linnea with Real Talk 93.3 Local News Update, brought to you by McAmore Systems, Tallahassee's go-to Mac store. 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
8: This is meteorologist Paul Trombley with your Real Talk 93.3 weather update. Chance for storms today. Otherwise, more clouds and sun. Daytime highs approaching 85. Winds out of the south, 8 to 15 miles per hour. Lows level off around 71. Tonight, chance for storms. Sunshine mixed with clouds at times. Tomorrow, chance of thunderstorms. Daytime highs approaching 87. 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Right now, it's 72 degrees.
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10: 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What happened?
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2: Jay, Jason, Jeremy, what was my name? Dreg?
3: Judge Dreg, Sylvester
2: Judge
3: Stallone.
2: Dreg, okay, yes. So we're going to play Give Me a Second. We're celebrating the grand opening.
4: Yeah.
2: Grand opening. Big party at Hotel
4: Big
2: Indigo.
4: Big party.
2: To celebrate the new rooms that are being open. And we're going to give away, y'all are giving away two nights stay with breakfast.
4: With breakfast.
2: At Hotel Indigo.
5: And parking.
2: Oh, okay.
4: Because
2: that's the big thing. Why I don't want to come down from Northeast is the parking. But you got plenty of parking.
4: We got plenty of parking.
2: Mm-hmm.
4: I don't own that. He don't own that. But we got plenty.
2: You got plenty of parking. Okay, then that's good. I'll come down because you get good views and you get good views of the stadium.
4: 100%
2: down there. All right, so Jason is going to play 1 second of a song. If you can name the artist and the song, you'll get a 2-night stay at Hotel Indigo right down there in Gain Street, right in College Town. And it's just that simple. And Jason, give us some hints what we are playing today or. We'll also be playing tomorrow, but what are we playing for Give Me a Second today?
3: Well, the band is named after a neighborhood in Harlem.
2: Okay.
4: I like you already.
2: Okay. What decade?
3: Late 70s, early 80s.
2: Late 70s?
3: This band is also credited with bringing hip-hop into the mainstream.
2: Okay.
4: Okay.
3: All right.
2: Okay.
3: All right. Those are some hints.
4: I like
3: the original version of this song was 15 minutes long.
2: Oh, okay. I got it.
3: 15 minutes.
2: All right, got it. Jeremy, just say, give me a second.
5: Give me a second.
2: Got it. Boom. Ding, ring, the bell. I got it.
3: Y'all know it that quick, huh?
2: Well, I picked out the song, so I know.
3: All right. We've got a caller.
2: No, the caller can give you another second also. If the caller wants to give you another second, they can say, please give them another second so y'all can get it.
3: Oh.
2: Just so you feel good about it. Who am I speaking with?
6: This is Matthew.
2: Matthew, would you like to give... You got it?
4: I believe I got it.
2: Okay.
5: I do not.
2: Okay. Matthew, would you like to give another second?
6: Yes.
2: Okay. All right. Here we go. 2 seconds. Is it a solidify or help?
3: All right. Here we go.
5: Mm-hmm. Yep.
2: Got it?
5: Yep. Solidify, I guess.
2: Okay. All right. All right.
5: Yeah.
2: Everybody's in. All right, Matthew, what is the name of the song?
6: Is that Rapper's Delight?
2: By?
6: Sugar Hill Gang.
2: Yes! Yes, my Matthew, God. You get a 2-night stay, Hotel Indigo, parking, breakfast, back massage by Jay.
4: Oh, listen. You got a hairy back, brother? I can fix that for you.
2: You get all sorts of fun stuff. Foot massage.
4: Yeah.
2: Everything you need.
3: You know, he'd be putting that elbow into it, too.
4: For sure. And I won't clip your nails too close, my brother. I got you, Doc. I got you. 6'2", 270. I know you look forward to that, brother.
5: That's all, man.
4: Yeah.
2: Some of that stuff may not be included.
4: Listen,
5: and Diddy.
4: Yeah. Make sure you put that denote in there. Crazy. Where's my massage? Jay's Matthew. Off today.
2: Matthew walking up. Hi.
4: I sweat a lot, Matthew. Get it ready.
5: Costco size baby oil.
4: Yeah.
5: Ready.
3: Matthew be like, it moved. It moved.
2: We should play Diddy.
3: Diddy.
4: Listen, I love being with friends. Oh, my goodness. Congratulations, Matthew.
2: Congratulations, Matthew. Hang on the line. Jason, get your information.
3: Poor Matthew.
4: Never mind. I'm good, Doc. I'm good.
2: A stay that you will never forget.
4: Yeah, never forget.
2: So tell us about the festivities going on.
4: 4-7 tomorrow. It's going to be a great time right outside. The new addition, Hotel Indigo Tallahassee, all the ceremony and the ribbon cutting starts at 5 o'clock.
2: Okay.
4: So everyone's going to be out. My president will be out and about. I'll be working to make sure this goes well. This is really important for our ownership, our investment group, our management company. So it's going to be a good time.
2: Yeah, I know you touched on it a little bit. What's it like having him?
5: Oh, he's the man.
2: Do you wish you could clone him?
5: I call him the mayor of Tallahassee.
2: Well, He is.
5: Yeah. You know, I'll tell you a story. So I hate going to places with Jay. Because anytime
2: you can't.
5: It's ridiculous. Yeah. Add another 30 minutes to your trip. Mm-hmm. Even if it's to go to the grocery store and get something silly, it takes forever. You walk in, oh, there's Jay. And Jay's like, hey, let me introduce you.
4: I'm introducing
5: you. I can't. I'm like, Jay, you're the mayor of Tallahassee. Yeah. I'm going to go in by myself. You stay in the car.
4: No, man. The city's been good to me. Mm-hmm. The city's been good to me. And when I came to work for him, I spent 5 minutes on the phone. And Greg, I know you encounter these people that you just want to be with. You want to, because I was at another hotel. I was doing great at that hotel.
2: Yeah.
4: But when I met him, had a conversation with him, if he had a team to say, hey, we're going to hell, I almost signed up and said, hey, okay, where I sign up to go? Because he's just that type of leader. And whenever I go, I bring all my talents, all my resources. So we're glad to be at a hotel and to go. Glad for this relationship, my brother.
0: Yeah, me too.
4: And I appreciate you, man.
0: You're very, very welcome. Congratulations, Matthew.
4: Yeah, man. Yeah. Come on down, Doc.
2: So, Rapper's Delight, 1979. The first, I used to know every single word to that because it was just everybody in the neighborhood had that. It was a 12-inch single. Everybody had that single.
4: Yeah.
2: And God, and it's just trying to remember it and pulling back the record. What'd they say there?
4: Yeah.
2: And then, God, what a time.
4: Yeah.
5: The vinyl.
2: What a time.
4: When music was
5: vinyl.
4: Music.
5: Yeah,
4: when music.
5: Yeah.
2: And what song did they sample?
4: See, you got me on that one, God.
2: Chic, Good Times.
0: Good times to okay. These are the...
4: Don't strike me. Okay.
2: No, that was it. So, and then I don't know if that was like a really... I don't know what it charted, but it definitely brought the rap culture, rap music to the forefront. Yeah. It might have gone to... I'm sure it went to number one in some chart.
4: Right.
2: But finding somebody that had... Yeah, they had the 12-inch of that, then like 15 minutes of just like stuff that everybody's like, what is this? This is amazing. And then tomorrow, we're doing the same thing. This is amazing.
4: Yeah. Showing off the apartment, showing off the stadium view rooms. We have rooms that look right at Dope Campbell Stadium. So we're looking forward to this community coming out. And this is what's really important to me. Our investors will be here. Our president is here. They get the reports of what we do. They don't see the impact of what we do. Tomorrow, we're going to show everyone who don't live here the impact of our hotel. And that's what we're excited to show off tomorrow.
2: You're doing your day to day. You just got some special guests.
4: I got some special guests.
2: Yeah.
4: Yes, sir.
2: And that thing, you're not stepping your game up because your game's already up.
4: Yeah, I appreciate that,
2: But you're just going to be, you just got some cool people.
4: Yeah, I got some cool people. Yeah,
2: you got some cool people coming in. And that's got to also, got to feel good coming in. Well, one, you're going to be talking to everybody, meeting everybody.
4: Yeah.
5: Yeah, I'm excited to meet. I haven't met the president of FAMU.
4: Yep, she'll be there.
5: I'm looking forward to meeting Marva.
4: Yep.
5: Coach Norvell is going to be there. Yep. I can't wait to meet him in person and shake his hand and say, come on, this is our year. Let's make it happen, Coach. Yeah. Coach, I'm behind you 100%. Yeah. Let's make it happen. Yeah. And there's going to be so many other dignitaries there that I can't wait to meet and introduce myself to.
2: Just say, I'm friends with Jay.
5: If the conversation started going south, I'd just be like, I'm friends with Jay. You know it's going to go well.
4: That's my president.
5: Yeah.
2: That's going to be very, very exciting.
4: I cannot wait.
2: 4 to 7?
4: 4 to 7 tomorrow.
2: 4 to 7 hotel and to go, Game Street. Everybody knows where it is.
4: Yeah.
2: And if you don't, welcome to Tallahassee.
4: Yeah, just drive to Coliseum, look at Dope Cam, look to your right. We're right there.
2: Can't miss it. Well, thank you guys so much for coming in this morning.
5: Thank you.
2: Congratulations, Matt, to Matthew. Yeah. Oh, we got to give away one other thing. I need you to yell out for Andy.
4: Andy?
2: Yell out.
4: Hey, Andy!
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2: Who's the winner?
3: The winner is Stephanie of Wolf and Man.
2: Stephanie of Wolf and Man?
3: Stephanie Wolf. That was a reach.
2: Those puns. That was a.
3: It was a Metallica song.
2: How about Stephanie?
3: Bit of a reach.
2: She will no longer be hungry like the wolf.
3: Well, we've done that before so many times. Ad nauseum.
2: Oh, okay.
3: Yeah.
2: All right. All the Jays, y'all be better people today than you were yesterday. Everybody else, you do the same. 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

I'm Keith Gross, veteran and America First Republican running for Congress. Our immigration policies are broken. I'll work with President Trump to secure our border, deport illegals, and put Americans first. I'm Keith Gross, and I approve this message, paid for by Keith Gross for Florida.

0: This is where Tallahassee starts its day. 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
1: 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There is a girl that I follow on TikTok. I don't follow many people, but she, this is the reason I think I put this song on, is that she finds out, and we've talked about some of her stuff before, that she finds out who the background singers were for famous songs. And I guess that's why they call it the blues, Elton John. You know that song?
2: Oh, yeah, man.
1: Yeah. And so there's a harmonica in that. It's Stevie Wonder playing the harmonica. Mm-hmm. Toto, Africa. That there's a very high, you know, "I bless the rains down in Africa." And then somebody go, "I bless the rains." You know who that was? From the Eagles.
2: Don Henley?
1: Nope.
2: Don Felder?
1: Mm-hmm. Sang the high part.
2: Yeah, I kind of remember that.
1: On Toto's Africa.
2: Yeah, it seemed like I remember.
1: Like all the California bands are always like besties. But she's gone through and she finds like, you know, all these great performers that are singing backup. And there's others with James Taylor, Linda Ronstadt singing backup. You know, of course, Michael McDonald, he was on everything.
2: Everything.
1: You know, it's just like, hey, you want to be a background? Oh, whoa, whoa, whoa, I'm there. But I said, you need to come on the show to tell us how you got out of that. She's a mother of four. I have no idea where she lives. She only has like 15,000 followers.
2: She's probably from Sheboygan.
1: Sheboygan. She's my boy in Sheboygan.
2: Yeah.
1: But so I said, hey, you should come be on the show. And because I just find that kind of stuff very interesting.
2: It's very cool.
1: Especially with music that you've heard over and over and over and over again.
2: All your life.
1: Throughout your life.
2: Mm-hmm.
1: And then you're like, oh my God, I didn't know that about this song. Hey, I don't know if you knew this, Jason. Jenny's number was a phone number.
2: Yeah, was it?
1: Yeah.
2: Well, 867-5309? Yeah, of course it was.
1: That was a phone number. I don't know if you knew that.
2: What did folks think it was?
1: Oh, I don't know.
2: Oh.
1: I'm just mind-blowing out here.
2: Oh.
1: You know, that, yeah.
2: Well, I got to admit, I always knew that was a phone number.
1: What?
2: Yeah.
1: You didn't think it was an area code or something?
2: I did not.
1: No, nobody did.
2: Seven digits.
1: Everybody knew it was a phone number. But a good song. Good song.
2: It's all right.
1: I like that song.
2: Yeah.
1: Tommy Two-Tone. That was their big hit.
2: Kind of sucks, actually.
1: Change it into a country song. You should do that. You're good at that.
2: That one and Jesse's Girl. Not a fan.
1: Love the guitar solo on Jesse's Girl.
2: But I'd
1: love the rhythm guitar on the guitar solo. I think it's great. That I would love to hear see the studio recording of that. Not because of I've seen the joke one where the drummer is dating a girl named Jesse. But I would love to see that. I think that would be great. Just I love plain, basic, good, hard music. Like, where do they come up with just some of those licks? Hey, there's this one time at Bandcamp. Remember that?
2: Yeah, American Pie.
1: Mm-hmm. So there are adult band camps that are becoming more popular and more popular.
2: Hmm. A rock and roll fantasy camp?
1: But it's for band camps.
2: Hmm.
1: So this is Concord, New Hampshire is where the story is. And this girl, she was a high school student in the 70s. And she looked forward to taking her oboe to band camp. And decades later, she's still going to that same band camp. Because a separate band program was created 12 years ago for adults to come by and go to camp. She's 71. And she's going to summer band camp.
2: With an oboe.
1: With her oboe. And I think this is a great idea.
3: My friend Clarice plays the bassoon.
1: Don't you love this idea?
2: I do, actually.
1: That even if it's just for a week, hey, where are you going? I'm going to band camp. And then come back and then do all the, this one time at band camp. And to do all that. But I love it. I love it, especially for aging seniors. Because, you know.
2: Yeah,
1: you
2: want to hear those band camp stories.
1: Well, not I'm taking a note just of how emotionally, and this is what Carol Lieberman, she said, emotionally making music is good for the soul. And to give these older folks, give They're going to camp.
3: Greg played me like a cello that whole night at band camp.
1: I'm thinking of the actual, I'm not thinking of the after the instruments are away, you know what I mean? But I think it's great. The camp covers the ranges of playing abilities, some listings specifying beginner, intermediate, and advanced. Now, an adult band camp, like, all right, here's your end of the camp show. I bet it's wonderful. They got one in Walla Walla that began in 83. So this is not a new thing.
2: That's cool.
1: Is there one here? I don't know. I'm not in the world of band camps.
2: I don't think so.
1: I have to read about Joe Botiford.
2: We would know if there was one.
1: Because Joe Botiford is an amazing trumpet player and also old.
2: Mm-hmm.
1: So he should know. Maybe he's been to one of these band camps. He's going to text me and just say, shut up.
2: Probably so.
1: Calling him old. But this is great. We should have one here, even if it's just a day camp. And it's just go down to Cascades, and we can like set up like water balloon fights and stuff.
2: Sure.
1: Not with the instruments, but just have a day camp.
2: Yeah, not around the woodwind.
1: No, you don't want them around the woodwinds, or around the cellos.
2: Yeah.
1: Or anything. Well, the cellos, they could use their batons as...
2: Their bows?
1: Yeah, their bows. God, I could not remember the word. I've never been to band camp, obviously.
2: Batons. Or they could try playing a cello with a baton. That'd be cool.
1: Oh, the baton. Well, I'm thinking of the conductor.
2: Yeah.
1: That's why he could poke off. Hello. But this would be great.
2: Yeah.
1: The amount of musicians and wonderful musicians that we have that don't have that outlet. My mother was a flautist in the Miami Jackson High School band.
2: Would she go up and play in this thing?
1: I don't know if she even knows where a flute is. But she used to, when we were kids, all the kids would come over and say, Mom, or Miss Tish, can you play this song? And she'd just pick up her flute.
2: That's cool.
1: And start playing whatever song that they would, or she'd go, how does that go? I remember her playing the theme from the TV show SWAT.
2: That's cool, man.
1: I thought that was the coolest thing ever, but that was something that my mom would probably enjoy.
2: Your mom's like Jerry Eubanks from Marshall Tucker Band.
1: Knows everything. Andy!
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2: The winner is Nigel. Why does it hurst so bad?
1: Congratulations, Nigel. He hasn't won in a long, long time.
2: Been a little while, hasn't it?
1: Been a little bit. Congratulations.
2: Maybe Nigel can go take his bassoon to band camp today.
1: That's called buffoon.
2: Buffoon. And his oboe.
1: Jason, be a better person today than you were yesterday. Everybody else, you do the same. We'll see you bright and early tomorrow morning, Tuesday, 6 a.m. right here on the Greg Tisch Show on Real Talk 93.3.
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9: President Trump says there will be no deal with Iran. The president's posting this morning on Truth Social comes amid word that some sort of agreement is taking shape. So-called memorandum of understanding could take days to come together.
10: The deal would gradually reopen the Strait of Hormuz. It would also have the U.S. end its blockade of Iranian ports, easing a global energy crisis. It's not clear when or how the deal might be finalized and when its various parts will take effect. But Secretary of State Marco Rubio says President Trump doesn't want just any deal with Iran.
11: As the president said, he's not in a hurry. He's not going to make a bad deal. I mean, the president's not going to make a bad agreement. So let's see what happens. We're going to give diplomacy every chance to succeed before we explore the alternatives.
10: Regional officials say the emerging deal would have Iran give up its stockpile of highly enriched uranium, with the details still to be worked out. The agreement includes ending the fighting between Israel and Hezbollah in Lebanon. I'm Mike Hemp.
9: America honors those who made the ultimate sacrifice, laying down their lives for their country. It's Memorial Day. President Trump will visit Arlington National Cemetery for the annual wreath-laying at the Tomb of the Unknown Soldier. Ukrainian President Zelensky says Russia has deployed a powerful hypersonic ballistic missile, deadly mass attack on the capital, Kiev. Tens of thousands of homeowners in Orange County, California, spending another day away from home as crews deal with an overheated tank that holds thousands of gallons of chemicals and is at risk of exploding. Some 50,000 residents of Garden Grove and nearby communities have evacuated. There is no timeline for their return home. And Wall Street is closed in observance of Memorial Day. The Dow reopens tomorrow at a record high, 50,579. Townhall.com.
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16: 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The host sites for the regionals have already been announced. Florida State baseball, they were selected as an NCAA regional host site. And Florida baseball, they were selected as a regional host site as well. So each of those teams are into the NCAA Tournament. Both Central Florida and Miami certainly hopeful that they are going to hear their name called today during the Tournament Selection Show. Rays baseball, they lose to the Yankees yesterday 2-0. Today, they begin a series at Baltimore. Shane McClanahan on the mound. He is 5-2. Marlins beat the Mets 4-0. The Marlins play at Toronto today. 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
1: All right, so Rocky, the Rocky series has changed America. It's been a big inspiration for me. But Tyrus does not believe it. He's got a series of questions to ask me, which will reveal how much I know about the Rocky series. But I hope you're playing fair.
2: Yeah, listen, despite the disappointment and just sheer letdown of the incident on Gutfeld, I will say this. You've had many highlights. So you've hit a lot of big 50-yard field goals. You missed a chip shot, so it's a little discerning, but we're not ready to cut you from the team yet.
1: So show me, so let me show you how I get
2: this. Easy ones, okay. Because this, let's just set it up.
1: Let's get started.
2: Okay. What's Rocky's dog's name?
1: Butkus.
2: Okay, see?
1: Hey,
2: okay.
1: I don't get a bell or anything, Eric. I don't get anything.
2: Okay, there you go. All right. Okay. Where did Rocky and Adrian's first date happen?
1: Very simple. At the ice rink. Okay. Picked her up from the pet shop, went right to the ice rink. Right. She had the thick glasses on and the hat.
2: Yep. Okay. All right, this is
1: very Rocky one-ish.
2: Yeah, yeah, well, that's on purpose. You got to prove one before you get into two, because two, there were some issues. We're getting there. Rocky climbed the steps of what famous Philadelphia landmark? This is an easy one for you.
1: The state steps, the library steps.
2: You know what? It's the Philadelphia Museum of Art.
1: Yeah. But, the same thing.
2: I'll give it to him. He's a busy man.
1: Thanks.
2: Okay. On which holiday does Rocky and Apollo have their historic first fight?
1: 4th of July.
2: New Year's Day. Okay, because it was Christmas.
1: Was it New Year's Day?
2: It was cold. Remember, he was punching and he was cold and hitting the stakes.
1: I thought it was the 4th of July. He was dressed in red, white, and blue.
3: You know what? No. Come on. They were celebrating the bicentennial because it was New Year's
2: Day. He's stalling. Please don't talk to the suspect. This is an interrogation. It's not a game show. Yeah. You can be good cop right now, because right now, if I had an attorney, I'd call and I'd say, take this to the grand jury. All right, here we go. Oh, man, I misjudged Janine. What is Rocky and Apollo's rematch called in Rocky II?
1: What's it called?
2: I'll give you some examples, because clearly this is going the way I feared. Grudge Match 2, Super Fight 2, Ultimate Fight 2, Mega Fight 2.
1: Ultimate.
2: Let's just move ahead.
1: What was it?
2: Super Fight 2. It was on the thing, and then he walked up.
1: Oh, these are weird questions. This is not what people care about.
2: Okay. All right, cool. Let's go with the easy one. Rocky 3, okay?
1: Okay.
2: Where does Apollo take Rocky to be trained for his rematch with Clubber Lang?
1: Los Angeles. There you go. That's a normal question.
2: Okay.
1: I mean, that's what people care about.
2: Yeah, that's
1: because he had to learn to change his style of fights. Why don't you ask me that?
2: This one I can relate to. Before his rematch with Rocky, reporter asked Clubber Lang to make a prediction. What is his prediction?
1: Pain.
2: Very good.
1: That was in my wedding video, actually.
2: It was also in your face when we had our little thing on.
1: That was a little painful, yeah.
2: All right, this one. If you don't get this one, I'm walking out of here and I'm never coming on this radio show again. What does Ivan Drago say to Rocky before their fight? I must destroy you, I must break you, or you will lose.
1: I must break you. I didn't need multiple choice for that.
2: Oh, good. Okay, all right.
1: Because then we broke the Soviet Union after that fight.
2: Okay. After Rocky IV, there is no Rocky.
1: Okay, we don't have to do this the whole segment.
2: I don't know.
1: How am I doing, by the way, Pete? Are you keeping score? How many have I got right?
3: I think you're 3-3.
1: 3-3.
2: Yeah, you're not making the playoffs, bud. Okay, here we go. This one's tough. This one's worth two. This will put him over the edge. And Rocky Balboa, as Rocky enters the ring, what is the theme song Polly picked out for him? Is it The Best Is Yet to Come by Tony Bennett? High Hopes by Frank Sinatra, or Ain't That a Kick in the Head by Dean Martin?
1: One more time. The choices.
2: High Hopes by Frank Sinatra, The Best Is Yet to Come by Tony Bennett, Ain't That a Kick in the Head by Dean Martin?
1: I don't think any of them.
2: Just we'll pass, okay?
1: I'm going to say Dean Martin.
2: No.
1: Who was it?
2: High Hopes. All right.
1: Really?
2: Yep.
1: Wait, they played High Hopes?
2: Yep.
3: And Paulie makes a point of it. He goes, I like Sinatra.
2: Okay. This, if you can't, what is the name of the gym Rocky trains at?
1: It's Mixed Gym.
2: Well, we all know it's Mixed Gym, but what's the name of it?
1: No, this name.
2: The answer we were looking for is Mighty Mix.
1: Mighty Mix.
2: Are you sure you're not more of a Sex and the City guy? Because
1: Mighty Mix? Is it really Mighty
3: Mix? Yeah, that's the name of the sign, Mighty Mix.
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4: Three people were shot early Sunday morning, according to the Tallahassee Police Department. A large crowd of people were gathered in the parking garage at 411 Chapel Drive just before 5 a.m. Officers responded after hearing gunfire and found one man had been shot. His injuries were considered life-threatening. Two other people showed up to the hospital with gunshot wounds, and they are expected to survive. As for what led up to the shooting, TPD said the incident is under investigation. Three people were arrested after a Thomas County business owner reported a theft from his business. The sheriff's office estimates that more than $250,000 was stolen over the span of nearly a year. Two store employees, Anna Canita Williams, Angela Greer, and Edward James Red Lehmans, have been arrested in connection with the thefts. Deputies say Lehmans visited the store often and established a friendly relationship with both Williams and Greer, which led to a conspiracy to commit the thefts. This is an active and ongoing investigation. This is Rachel Linnae with Real Talk 93.3 Local News Update, brought to you by Macklemore Systems, Tallahassee's go-to Mac store. 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
5: This is meteorologist Paul Trombley with your Real Talk 93.3 weather update. Chance for storms today. Otherwise, more clouds and sun. Daytime highs approaching 85. Winds out of the south, 8 to 15 miles per hour. Lows level off around 71. Tonight, chance for storms. Sunshine mixed with clouds at times. Tomorrow, chance of thunderstorms. Daytime highs approaching 87. 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Currently, it's 75 degrees.
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1: Hey, thanks so much. By the way, it was just great hearing from all our great guests, including Alberto Crane, who is a very inspirational guy, not only a UFC fighter, but dealing with MS and working his way through it. And the fitter you are, the better you can get through it, by the way. I think most people know that. Just a quick note, coming up on May 30th, Reno, Nevada, I hope to see everybody in person at the Bartley Ranch Hawkins Amphitheater. I've never performed outdoors before on the stage. My good buddies Pat O'Rourke and Rick Thatcher is going to be posted on Fox Nation, but it's going to be great. We're going to travel, I don't know, 2,500 miles in order to get there, perform, and then we got to turn around and get home, make sure we're back for Monday. But I hope to see everyone in Reno, Nevada. I understand people vacation there, so it's going to be some last-minute buys, VIP opportunities there, too. The whole show starts at 7 o'clock. Then I have one more show in the summer, Pensacola, Florida, for History, Liberty, and Laughs at the Pensacola Sanger Theater, which will be great. I mean, just so you know, I go through history, I build off my books, I bring you there up close and personal on year 250. No better message to get for my money. Also give you an idea of my background. But more importantly, I'll begin to weave in my brand new book, Uniting the States, that comes out October 13th. So it's going to be the six crucial moments that forged the American miracle. I knocked down the six moments that could make or break our country. I think you're going to like it. About 45 pages each, really understanding, being digestible. And if you want to learn more, you can go to the major tombs on that. But I just want to give you the chance and a sense of how close our country came to totally breaking. Now, when that book comes out in October, I'm going to go and add some live dates where you get a book with my appearance in Red Bank, New Jersey, at the Count Basie Theater. I'm going back there with a totally new show. The next day in Westbury, New York, United States, on the 17th, Westbury Music Fair. Then November 7th in Clearwater, Florida, I pick up stakes and go to Jacksonville, Florida, November 8th. Take a couple of weeks off for Thanksgiving, and then Chesterfield, Missouri, or right before Thanksgiving, Chesterfield, Missouri, right outside St. Louis at the Factory, which is an unbelievable venue, and it's going to be great. And keep in mind, I got a YouTube channel too, YouTube at the Brian Kilmeade Show, slash in between there. So hopefully you'll like and get all the highlights. If you ever missed the show, the whole show will be posted there. It's huge. It's one of the best things, the most important things you can do for yourself besides getting a Trump watch. All right, thanks so much for listening. Special edition of the Brian Kilmeade Show. And always remember to keep it here. You'll never go wrong. Have a great Memorial Weekend.
2: The U.S. Treasury quietly released its official financial report for 2025. It appears by its own numbers, the U.S. government seems insolvent. It's reported that the Treasury shows about $6 trillion in assets and over $47 trillion in liabilities. Add it all up, and it looks like the U.S. owes more than $130 trillion it doesn't have. If that were a family, they'd earn $52,000 a year, spend $73,000, and already be more than $1 million underwater. Any accountant would call that insolvent. So how does the government fix this?
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6: Breaking news this hour from Town Hall. Amit Thomason. The flight of tens of thousands of California residents evacuated from their homes drags on.
7: Authorities in Southern California are bracing for the possibility that a damaged chemical tank at a facility could leak or explode. An evacuation order has continued into the Memorial Day weekend. for 50,000 residents of Garden Grove and several surrounding communities with no timeline on when they can return. Lee Zeldin, the head of the EPA, said Sunday the most likely scenario is a low-volume release where officials will be able to monitor, neutralize, and contain the threat. The Orange County Fire Authority is working to keep the temperature of the tank down, spraying water into it. No injuries were reported after the pressurized tank began overheating Thursday. I'm Julie Walker.
6: There is at least a glimmer of hope for a deal to end the standoff between the U.S. and Iran. Oil prices have fallen on hopes for a deal. President Trump is cautioning, is counseling caution and restraint.
8: As the president said, he's not in a hurry. He's not going to make a bad deal. I mean, the president's not going to make a bad agreement.
6: Secretary of State Rubio, Mr. Trump says talks with Iran are proceeding constructively. That proposed deal would reportedly see Iran give up its stockpile of highly enriched uranium. It could be used for nuclear weapons. The U.S. would end a blockade of Iranian ports while lifting some sanctions on the Islamic Republic. President Trump says weekend shooting near the White House is further evidence at his request for $1 billion in security funding related to his privately funded ballroom project is justified. And Felix Rosenquist of Sweden has won the Indianapolis 500 in the closest finish ever, taking the race by just 0.02 of a second. Wall Street closed today for Memorial Day. The Dow reopens tomorrow at a record high, 50,579. More on these stories, townhall.com.
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12: 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It's Brian Kilmeade.
13: Hey, so glad you're there. Thanks for making us a part of your Memorial Day weekend. As we look back at the people that fight our wars, especially in year 250, wouldn't be the same country without it. Without those men and women who sacrificed everything, especially in the modern wars, and they look back to our original wars. But now we have some fun. I was able to talk to Nelson Dellis. He's going to be coming up next. And this guy's a memory expert, and he started out not having a good memory. He said, how do I make it better? And then when he realized there were some methods to this that maybe I could share with people, he ends up going into memory competitions. So maybe you don't want to go into a competition. Maybe you just want to not lose your keys or forget where you put your shoes or forget where you put your favorite shirt. Whatever it is, there's some things that he put out for the pedestrian among us, not the memory champions like he is, and that'll be coming your way. Also, if you want to see me live on stage, I hope you do, BrianKilmeade.com. It's coming up next week. I'm going to be in Reno, Nevada, outdoors at an amphitheater. Never did that before. And then, of course, July 11th in Pensacola, Florida.
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14: A 17-year-old has died and two other 18-year-olds are in critical condition following a single vehicle crash in Leon County Saturday night. The crash happened on Thomasville Road near Amber Valley Drive just before 11 p.m. Troopers say there were three males in a sedan driving south on Thomasville Road. Family has identified the fatal victim as Deont Tavis Cooper, a football athlete and graduate of Thomas County Central High School who was set to play football at Tulane University. As of Sunday afternoon, the other victims involved are still in critical condition. The vehicle reportedly traveled into the shoulder of Thomasville Road, struck a culvert, and became airborne. FHB says the vehicle then hit a utility pole and began rolling over, ejecting the backseat occupant. Troopers say the sedan came to a stop on the western side of Thomasville Road. The rear passenger was pronounced deceased on the scene, and the driver and front passenger were transported to Tallahassee Memorial Healthcare with critical injuries. This is a developing story. This is Rachel Linnea with your Real Talk 93.3 local news update, brought to you by Macklemore Systems, Tallahassee's go-to Mac store. 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
15: This is meteorologist Paul Frobley with your Real Talk 93.3 weather update. Chance for storms today. Otherwise, more clouds and sun. Daytime highs approaching 85. Winds out of the south, 8 to 15 miles per hour. Lows level off around 71. Tonight, chance for storms. Sunshine mixed with clouds at times. Tomorrow, chance of thunderstorms. Daytime highs approaching 87. 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
20: Jeff, what's up, buddy?
10: I was just thinking. They never tell you that when you grow up, one of the things that you'll miss are the games that you created with your friends in the neighborhood.
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10: So I would have my buddy come over, and then we'd make up these games that were kind of like a hodgepodge of every game that you've ever played.
20: Kind of like the bikes we built.
10: Correct. Yes. And it's a grand experiment. In the beginning, nobody knows how to play the game, and you argue about what the rules are going to be. And in the end, everybody knows how to play the game. By the end of that summer, you know the rules, the neighborhood know the rules, and you play that game like it's the greatest game ever played.
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0: this time. We rode the monorail to the Magic Kingdom, hit Space Mountain, crushed some turkey legs, and we washed it down with a couple of Dole Whips. And the best part, the Country Bear Jamboree.
1: Sounds like a great day so far. What happened?
0: Well, we're running late, and I'm sprinting to the front row of the show, and it starts, and the music's playing, and crowds are clapping. I got carried away. I got this bright idea. I'm going to stage dive to Hank. I jump, Hank tried to catch me, and pop, my back went out midair.
1: Well, I'm glad you came, because Dr. Finn's going to get you fixed right up.
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1: Three people were shot early Sunday morning, according to the Tallahassee Police Department. A large crowd of people were gathered in the parking garage at 411 Chapel Drive just before 5 a.m. Officers responded after hearing gunfire and found one man had been shot. His injuries were considered life-threatening. Two other people showed up to the hospital with gunshot wounds, and they are expected to survive. As for what led up to the shooting, TPD said the incident is under investigation. Three people were arrested after a Thomas County business owner reported a theft from his business. The sheriff's office estimates that more than $250,000 was stolen over the span of nearly a year. Two store employees, Anna Canita Williams, Angela Greer, and Edward James Red Lehmans, have been arrested in connection with the thefts. Deputies say Lehmans visited the store often and established a friendly relationship with both Williams and Greer, which led to a conspiracy to commit the thefts. This is an active and ongoing investigation. This is Rachel Linnea with Real Talk 93.3 Local News Update, brought to you by McIlmore Systems, Tallahassee's go-to Mac store. 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
2: This is meteorologist Paul Frobley with your Real Talk 93.3 weather update. Chance for storms today. Otherwise, more clouds and sun. Daytime highs approaching 85. Winds out of the south, 8 to 15 miles per hour. Lows level off around 71. Tonight, chance for storms. Sunshine mixed with clouds at times. Tomorrow, chance of thunderstorms. Daytime highs approaching 87. 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Right now, 81.
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0: This is Lee Habib, and this is Our American Stories, the show where America is the star and the American people. Coming to you from where the West begins in Fort Worth, Texas. And all show long, we're celebrating Memorial Day. The nation's most prominent military burial ground, Arlington National Cemetery, has an unexpected beginning. Here to tell the story is Elliot Drago from the Jack Miller Center. Let's take a listen.
1: A long-dead Civil War soldier made news recently when an urn containing his ashes was discovered sitting on a shelf in a Cincinnati cemetery. This man, Isaac C. Hart, enlisted in New Bedford, Massachusetts as a private in 1861 and served in the infantry until 1864, when he was promoted to captain of the 2nd United States Colored Cavalry. As a white officer leading black soldiers, Hart knew he might face torture from the Confederates if captured. His men could face worse. The Confederates had promised to execute on the spot or sell into slavery any captured black soldier. Luckily, the 2nd suffered light casualties. Hart himself survived the war and afterward moved to Cincinnati, where he died in 1913. For the past 110 years, his ashes went unclaimed until his great-great-niece received a phone call. Captain Hart's remains had been rediscovered. And so, on April 27th, 2023, Isaac C. Hart was buried with full military honors at Arlington National Cemetery for his service to the country in the Civil War. Overlooking Washington, D.C., Arlington National Cemetery today serves as the final resting place for approximately 400,000 Americans. What many may not realize, however, is that the history of Arlington National Cemetery stretches back to the founding of the United States. Originally known as Arlington House, the land that became the nation's cemetery was once owned by George Washington's stepson, John Park Custis. Custis envisioned Arlington House as a memorial to the nation's first president, complete with Washington memorabilia and family heirlooms. Reflecting the tension of freedom and slavery in the early Republic, enslaved black Americans built Arlington House and toiled on the grounds for decades, as Custis desired that the property also function as a working plantation. By 1857, 196 enslaved black Americans lived and worked at Arlington House. Americans might be surprised to learn who inherited Arlington House that year. Mary Anna Randolph Custis, the wife of none other than Robert E. Lee. After Virginia seceded from the Union in May 1861, Lee and his family abandoned the house, allowing Union soldiers to capture the property and surround it with military forts designed to protect Washington, D.C. An astonishing one-third of Civil War battles were fought within 100 miles of the Capitol. As casualties began to mount, local cemeteries filled to capacity. Enter Union Quartermaster General Montgomery C. Meigs. Meigs, who served under Robert E. Lee prior to the Civil War and once considered him a friend, viewed Lee's defection to the Confederacy as unforgivable. When presented with the opportunity to pay Lee back for his treachery, Meigs successfully lobbied for Arlington to become a national cemetery, a move designed to prevent Lee from ever returning at war's end. On May 11, 1864, Private William Chrisman became the first soldier buried at Arlington. A month later, the Union Army set aside 200 acres of the property as a military cemetery. By 1865, almost 16,000 soldiers would be buried at Arlington, with Meigs ordering that a tomb for over 2,000 unknown soldiers be placed in the estate's acclaimed Rose Garden. Between the burial of William Chrisman in 1864 and Isaac C. Hart, thousands of Americans, ordinary in their lives but extraordinary in their deeds, have been laid to rest at Arlington National Cemetery. There's an old saying that children cannot serve parents beyond the grave. That said, we can and must honor the previous generations in ways that help us better appreciate the sacrifices they made to preserve our freedom. We must study and recognize not only their lives and what they fought for, but the larger, complicated context of their world and ours. The depths of each person's life, including their hopes, dreams, and actions, can and will inspire us if we take the time to consider what unites us as human beings and Americans. Arlington National Cemetery deserves our attention because the thousands of ordinary Americans interred there are like us, yet have accomplished great and extraordinary things. How can we repay this debt and emulate these men and women? In part, by bringing our founding ideals of life, liberty, and the pursuit of happiness into fruition through the hard work of understanding our history. This is the type of civic education we pursue and celebrate at the Jack Miller Center. Arlington's motto, Honor, Remember, Explore, reminds Americans that the conflicts to preserve a nation conceived in liberty and dedicated to the proposition that all men are created equal required courage, confidence, and a tremendous amount of work. We honor those who died for our country by remembering their sacrifices and exploring ways in which we too can perform the difficult yet life-affirming work that brings us ever closer to realizing our nation's founding ideals.
0: 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And a special thanks to Elliot Drago from the Jack Miller Center. 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And by the way, those three words, honor, remember, explore. You could say in some ways those are the three words of our American stories. And my goodness, by 1865, 16,000 Civil War soldiers were buried in Arlington. One-third of Civil War battles having been fought 100 miles within D.C. And by the way, that line, children can't serve parents beyond their grave. Well, that just strikes, well, close to home. It's the young who die in war and the parents who bury them. And that is the biggest reason why we must remember and honor those who paid the ultimate price in the service of our country. The story of Arlington National Cemetery here on Our American Story. 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

0: And we continue with our American stories. Up next, the story of America's worst naval disaster. It took a movie about a shark terrorizing a small New England town in the summer of 1975 for millions of Americans to discover the story of the sinking of the USS Indianapolis. It was the night scene in Jaws in the cabin of the Orca, as the intrepid shark hunters used some much-needed downtime to drink some booze and swap some fish stories. It's a scene anyone not living under a rock for the past half century has seen, and it's worth sharing before telling the rest of the story of that fateful day back in late July of 1945. In the cabin sharing those fish stories was the town cop, played by Roy Scheider, the New Age shark hunter, played by Richard Dreyfuss, and the old-school sea captain named Quint, played by Robert Shaw. The scene begins with some laughs, but when Quint tells the guys he'd been a crew member of the USS Indianapolis, everything turned somber. He proceeded to tell the boys one of the most brutal fish stories of all time. Here's Robert Shaw.
1: 1,100 men went into the water. Vessel went down in 12 minutes. Didn't see the first shark for about half an hour. Tiger, 13-footer. Very first light, Chief. Sharks come cruising. So we formed ourselves into tight groups. And the idea was, shark comes to the nearest man, that man, he start pounding and hollering and screaming. Sometimes the shark go away. Sometimes he wouldn't go away. Sometimes that shark, he looks right into you. Right into your eyes. You know the thing about a shark? He's got lifeless eyes. Black eyes, like a doll's eyes.
0: I was a teenager when I saw that scene, and I was not unfamiliar with the costs of war. My mother's only brother volunteered to join the Army in 1944. He never came home. He's buried in a gravesite in Saint Laurent, France. The next day, I went to my local library and started reading up. Remarkably, the scene was accurate in almost all aspects. It turns out the U.S. Indianapolis was no stranger to adversity. The ship, commissioned in 1930, was struck by a kamikaze attack during the Battle of Okinawa. The ship was sent back to California for an overhaul and was soon at sea again, this time on a top-secret mission transporting critical components of the atomic bomb to Tinian Island, 1,500 miles from Japan. The uranium on the ship was nearly half of the total U.S. supply. The crew was unaware of the nature of the cargo or its intended use, but the commanding officers knew something urgent was happening. They were under direct orders from President Truman that the ship was not to be diverted from its mission for any reason. What was on that ship? Well, a week later, the world would know the answer. The Enola Gay dropped an atomic bomb on a city that was until then pretty much unknown, Hiroshima. After completing its mission, the Indianapolis headed back to sea. Shortly after midnight on July 30th, halfway between Guam and Leyte Gulf, a Japanese sub blasted the unescorted Indianapolis, sparking an explosion that split the ship and caused it to sink in 12 minutes with 300 men trapped inside. The 900 crew members not trapped in the wreckage found themselves in the water. One of those men, a real-life Quint, was Corporal Edgar Harrell, a 20-year-old Marine. He and the surviving seamen were left out in the Pacific in the sweltering summer heat with nothing but a small capon life jacket to keep them afloat. Here is Harrell at Stanley Heights Baptist Church not long after he wrote his memoir, Out of the Depths, talking about that first day lost at sea.
2: The next morning, the first...

0: first day we had company, when I say we had company, at any given time you could see a big fin cutting around and around. There were about 80 of us, and you can imagine the fright from that. We had trouble staying together, so we said, hook your jacket on to the next person, just form a circle and try to keep everyone in. And when we'd go up on a swell, then you'd kind of drift together. But it isn't long till someone begins to hallucinate. Maybe he's been injured, and he can see in his mind, he can see an oasis out there. I had one to swim up to me. Hey, Marine, see that island over there? I just came from there. Captain Parks, Lieutenant Stauffer is over there. They're having a picnic. I want you to come over there. Come and join them. I knew better, but nearly convincing. And then I just see him swim away then to his imagination and hear a blood-curdling scream and see that Kapok go under, and then momentarily a Kapok would bring the body back to the surface. But you dared not to go and to check who your buddy is, because you could see all kinds of fins coming to the blood, and you steered clear completely. But sometime later, maybe you took the dog tag off of that whomever that was, and in checking him, you find out the bottom torso is gone or is disemboweled.
1: Harold then told the story about the second day lost at sea and about his Marine buddy Spooner.
0: Spooner said to me, he said, Harold, we don't know who word got off the ship. No one's looking for us. And Spooner said, I can't take this anymore. He said, I'm going to commit suicide. Spooner, you're not. How are you going to do it? He said, I'm going to swim down so far I'll drown before I come back up. I said, Spooner, there's only two Marines in this group, and there's going to be two Marines when help comes, and help will come.
1: By day three, only 17 of the original 80 men in Harold's group remained alive. Here is Harold about that third day. Things were looking grim.
0: About 1 o'clock there that third day, we heard voices. Now, may I say from experience, there's times when you can hear something that's not there. There's times when you can see something out there that's not there, believe me. Third day at noon, 17 of us, and we are praying. Everyone that would pray audibly would pray. Some of us knew to whom we were praying. I remember this one sailor, God, if you're out there, I don't want to die. I've got a son back home I've never seen. We were desperate.
1: The next day, day four, while on a routine patrol in his PV-1 Ventura, Lieutenant Chuck Wynn spotted Harold and his fellow seamen and Marines floating adrift in the Pacific and immediately dropped a life raft and radio transmitter. Soon, all air and surface rescue units were dispatched to the scene. Of the 1,196 crew members on board the Indianapolis, only 316 survived. News of the tragedy wasn't released until August 15th, VJ Day. Questions remain about why the rescue took so long. Some argued that no distress signal was sent. Others argued that it was fear that the messages were originated by the Japanese in an attempt to ambush rescue ships. Others still, that communications lagged because of the top secret status of the ship's mission. The answer is still unclear. One thing is certain. The sinking of the Indianapolis was not just the worst naval disaster in American history. It was the worst mass shark attack in world history. And that's no fishtail. Farrell's autobiography can be found in IndieSurvivor.com. On the website is a piece of scripture from Psalms he thought was worth sharing and is worth ending this story with. Out of the depths have I cried unto thee, O Lord. Lord, hear my voice. Let thine ears be attentive to the voice of my supplication. Harold died on May 8th, 2021 in Murray, Kentucky, at the age of 96. He was the last surviving Marine from the USS Indianapolis. Corporal Edgar Harrell's story, the crew members of the Indianapolis's story, and the story of so many seamen lost at sea and in battle, here on Our American Story.

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5: A 17-year-old has died and two other 18-year-olds are in critical condition following a single vehicle crash in Leon County Saturday night. The crash happened on Thomasville Road near Amber Valley Drive just before 11 p.m. Troopers say there were three males in a sedan driving south on Thomasville Road. Family has identified the fatal victim as Deontavis Cooper, a football athlete and graduate of Thomas County Central High School who was set to play football at Tulane University. As of Sunday afternoon, the other victims involved are still in critical condition. The vehicle reportedly traveled into the shoulder of Thomasville Road, struck a culvert, and became airborne. FHP says the vehicle then hit a utility pole and began rolling over, ejecting the backseat occupant. Troopers say the sedan came to a stop on the western side of Thomasville Road. The rear passenger was pronounced deceased on the scene, and the driver and front passenger were transported to Tallahassee Memorial Healthcare with critical injuries. This is a developing story. This is Rachel Linnea with your Real Talk 93.3 local news update, brought to you by McAmore Systems, Tallahassee's go-to Mac store. 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
6: This is meteorologist Paul Trombley with your Real Talk 93.3 weather update. A blend of clouds and sun this afternoon with a chance of thunderstorms. Daytime highs approaching 85. Winds out of the south, 8 to 15 miles per hour. Partly cloudy skies again tonight. Chance of thunderstorms. Lows dip down to about 71. Chance of thunderstorms tomorrow. High of 87. Sunshine mixed with clouds at times. 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Right now, it's 82 degrees.
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0: We return to Our American Stories, and up next, a story from Carl Merlantis. Carl is the author of the award-winning books Matterhorn and What It's Like to Go to War, books that took him 30 years of reckoning and soul-searching to write after his service in Vietnam. While in Vietnam, Carl and his Marines were engaged against the North Vietnamese Army, often called the NVA. And in so doing, Carl earned many medals, including the second highest award for valor our country bestows. That would be the Navy Cross. But Carl often asked himself a question. Why did he receive the awards when others, who hadn't been awarded, had done so much more? Here's Carl with the story.
10: The NVA had dug in on a couple of hills on Mutter's Ridge, and at that time I had been promoted to the company executive officer. We were on the assault, and I couldn't stand to not be with my platoon because I'd just given them up to take the new job and the new brand new platoon commander. We'd only been in one firefight, so I joined the platoon just to help out. And there was a kid that was clearly, you know, panicked. And if you don't seat the magazine of your M16 correctly, it won't work. And his hands were trembling, and he was on the ground, and there was a machine gun nest above us. And, you know, and I hit the ground next to him, and he was just shaking with fear. Yeah, I knew him, good kid. And I could see right away that he hadn't seated his magazine. That was what he was, because he thought his weapon had failed him. And so I took the rifle from him, and I seated the magazine correctly, and I handed it back to him, and I said, don't go up there. Don't go up above. We were in a little sort of, definitely a little sort of very shallow dip in the ground, so the bullets were flying over our head, and so we were safe where we were. I said, don't go up there, because they had cut the jungle away from the ground up about to knee height. Everything else was hidden by all the foliage, but if you put your eye on the ground, it was absolutely clear all the way up to the machine guns. And it's a classic tactic. They'll shoot your legs. And then when your legs go, your body goes down into that same kill zone, and then they take you out, hit your body. And he nodded his head and said, yeah. And okay. So I said, okay. And I took off because I had other things that I had to do. I was trying to keep this assault organized. And he took off running straight up the hill toward the machine gun. And to this day, I don't know why he did that. And my guess is that I'm guessing that he felt embarrassed or something, because he had sort of gotten down on the ground and gotten scared. And he was going to, you know, not be scared anymore. And I get tearful because he charged that machine gun. Well, he went down. I heard him say, I'm hit. And I couldn't see him, but I could hear him up there and the bullets going over. And I came running back, and the platoon sergeant heard him cry out too, and he came out the other way, and I said, you know, I won't use his name. And it was like, now what are we going to do? Because he's up there, he's alive, because I heard him cry out, he's hit. And so I remember thinking, I mean, this is really weird. I wanted a medal. And I remember going like, you know, if I'm not in charge of the platoon. I was sort of just supernumerary because I just left the company headquarters. I mean, it's stupid. They were just, you know, 100 yards away from me. But I remember thinking, I made a joke with a guy named Ring. He was then a staff sergeant. And I said, if I go up and get him, I said, you write me up for a medal. And, you know, ha ha. And he looked at me and he said, yeah, I'll write you up for a medal. It'll be posthumous. You know, that banner went right back and forth. But I wanted to go get the kid because, you know, he was in my platoon. I knew he was in trouble. And at the same time, it was like, you know, grab a little glory here. It's hard to imagine, but you know, you're 22, 23 years old, and that's in your psyche, I think. So I went up there with mixed motives, and in order to reach him, I had to keep the heads of the machine gunners down so they couldn't be firing at me and actually aiming. And so I was firing my M16 at the machine guns. It was one machine gun in a bunker up above us. And crawling up this really steep hill, very steep, and shooting up at the machine gun. And I found the kid, and I remember trying to drag him down the hill, but I couldn't move him. He was a big kid. And so I wrapped myself around him and turned ourselves sideways and so I could roll with him. And so with the rifle between us and me grabbing him and rolling, I rolled all the way back down, got him down there, and Doc Yankee was there. He was a Navy corpsman, and started working on him right away. And then he stopped. And I never forget this because it's so, these Navy corpsmen are just incredible people. He was sucking vomit out of this kid's mouth and blood and spitting it to try and keep him alive. And I'm just sitting there, you know, watching this. I mean, and all this is happening in maybe a few minutes. And he stopped and he looked up at me and he held his head and pointed to his head, and there was a bullet hole in it. And he said, I can't save him. And he dropped him and took off because he had other wounded people screaming for help. And I started thinking, if he was alive and talking, and there was a bullet in his head, how could he be alive and talking? And it suddenly hit me, it's like, my God, maybe I put the bullet in his head. That's a horrible feeling. And it wouldn't have felt so bad if my motives had been pure, but my motives weren't pure. And so although I was brave for mixed motives. I wanted to go save him, but at the same time, I did kind of want to get a medal. I wanted it, you know. Well, be careful what you wish for. And to this day, I don't know if I killed him or the NVA killed him, because the bodies got stacked up in stacks on the hill, and unfortunately a mortar round hit all the bodies, and it was just carnage. And all these guys that, you know, just hours before had been alive and friends of yours, and you haven't seen anything, you don't know what carnage means until you see a mortar round hit a bunch of bodies. How did I get on? Okay, so anyway, we went through several days of being assaulted by this larger NVA unit that we had just managed to insert ourselves into a regiment that had been on the move down Mutter's Ridge. So they sort of sealed us off because we were right smack in their path, all their resupply and everything. And that's why we got surrounded. And I can remember we counted out the bullets because it was monsoon. We couldn't get resupplied. And we had 7 bullets left each. We redistributed all of our ammunition so that everybody had 7 bullets. And we knew that the next assault would be all over. It was really as close as I've come to, you know, mortality. And we managed to get out of it because the clouds cleared just enough to bring in ammunition and reinforcements after several days of really hard fighting. We had been kicked off of one hill, and we had a colonel that was, you know, and he said, well, you got to take back that hill you were kicked off of. You got to get your pride back. And I was like, I don't want to get my pride back. I mean, we're exhausted, and we've lost a whole bunch of our friends, and, you know, anyway, an order is an order. And so we had to go into the assault the next morning.
0: And you've been listening to Carl Merlantis tell the story of what happened on a hill decades ago. More of Carl's story here on Our American Stories.
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0: And we're back with Our American Stories and Carl Merlantis' story. When we last left off, Carl had just rushed into enemy fire to try to save a fallen Marine. He received a medal for that, but he didn't feel good about it. It felt as if he'd planned to receive the medal, He had, in the end, as he said, mixed motives. The fighting wasn't over, though, and Carl and his Marines were about to go into an assault against a Vietnamese bunker complex. Let's continue with the story.
10: We'd been mortared for days, so this larger NV unit had mortar positions, and you can't keep mortars supplied with ammunition unless there's a lot of people packing mortars. So it was a pretty big unit. We went through the jungle, got on the edge of the jungle where we were then cleared away by napalm, and we're all lined up, ready to go, and the word comes to kick off, and you don't charge, you don't run, you're laden with ammunition. And if you try to run up a hill, you're exhausted and you won't make it. You walk up. When you're in an assault, you walk, which is really hard when you're being shot at. And the whole line of bunkers up above us, the NVA were in them, opened up with machine guns. Well, the whole line of Marines went down to the ground, took cover behind logs, fallen logs, and hit the ground. And the assault stopped. Now what? I'm the guy in charge. And if we stayed where we were, the mortars would start hitting us because I knew that, they'd been shooting us for days, and so they'd be zeroed in on us. Marines don't retreat. It's just not something we do. So there's only one thing to do, is I have to get all these guys up off the ground and take out those machine guns. And there was a guy at the basic school, a redheaded major named Miller. And I remember him telling us, he says, you lieutenants, think about this. He says, the corporals and sergeants can do everything you do technically. They can do everything. But someday, you're going to know when you're going to earn your pay. There's going to be a day, the time is going to come when you are going to earn your pay, and you'll know it when it happens. I can remember him saying that. I was on that hill with a whole line of Marines down on the ground, about to get hit by mortars, and oh, this is what Major Miller was talking about. And here's the difference, is that my motives then were, I gotta get these guys out of this pickle. I was just purely trying to think about how to stop the slaughter that was gonna come if we didn't move. And all this is going on in seconds. I mean, it takes me a long time to tell it, but it really goes by. It was really a short period of time. And I had an out-of-body experience. And to this day, I can't tell you if that was a spiritual experience or a psychotic experience, but believe me, this is what I did. I left my body, and I looked at the whole situation from some vantage point way up in the sky. I saw everybody laid out on the line. I saw where all the machine guns were up above us. I saw the bunker complex. I figured it all out by looking at it from up in the sky. And I came back down into my body, and I started to shout at people to get, like I said, get the M79, man. I want you to take that bunker out. I want you to keep firing at it because we got to keep that machine gun quiet, because I got to get this other machine gun quiet. And if we can get between these two machine guns, then we can start to open up by going down the line, and they won't be able to shoot us because they got us in the crossfire. I mean, I was thinking all these things. And there was a brand new kid. I don't even know his name. He came in with the replacements the day before. Skinny African-American kid, he should have been playing basketball for his high school. And he was a machine gunner. And I said, you got to take that machine gun under fire. You've got to take it under fire now and keep their heads down so that we can get up in between these two bunkers, and then we can take them out. And he laid down and started firing, very controlled, three shots, four shots, perfect fire control. I can remember thinking, thank God somebody trained this kid. Because if you go too fast, you burn your barrels up and you're out of ammo. And as I ran down the line to keep organizing people, I remember seeing his blood pumping out of his leg. It was an arterial wound, because when it pumps like that, it's arterial. I don't know if he lived or not, because we lost a lot of guys, and I didn't even know his name, so I don't know if he was the one who lived or died. He might have been wounded in a medevac, or he might have died, but he kept that bunker down. And they're no battle for him. So anyway, now what? I still got to get everybody up off the ground. And so I thought the only thing I could do was stand up and charge those bunkers. That's what I did. I said, you know, Major Miller, this is, you know, I remember his voice saying, this is when you earn your pay. And so I stood up and I started up the hill all by myself. And it seemed like an eternity, but it probably was about 4 or 5 seconds, literally. And I noticed slight movement out of the corner of my eye, and I hit the ground and whirled to shoot at it because I thought it was NVA. And it was Harding, who was a really young squad leader, but really bright kid. And behind Harding came the entire platoon. All of them came up the hill, swarming up the hill behind me. I mean, I get emotional just thinking about it to this day. You know, you ask why you want to be a Marine. By God, that's right there. That's why you want to be a Marine, because of that heart. They all came up the hill and took out the bunkers. A lot of them, you know, we lost a lot of wounded. Somebody said that there were about 180 in the company, 120 Purple Hearts during that 1 week long or 8 day long fight. So I got the Navy Cross for that. And I feel good about that one. Like you say, a Navy Cross is like, you can't go to a Navy base or a Marine base in the world and buy a drink. I mean, if you're a Navy Cross holder, you're put into a special category. How do you live with that? The kid that was holding that machine gun under his machine gun fire, pumping blood, no medal for that kid. And yet I got a medal. I thought about it a lot because I remember that, you know, the war, there were a lot of the Vietnam veterans against the war who, you know, I mean, I thought the war was stupid too and wrong. So I was on their side politically, but they started throwing their medals away. I couldn't do that. I couldn't throw that Navy Cross away or any of my medals. And I said, why is that? And it's because the analogy is the newspapers report who made the touchdown. It's the halfback or fullback that makes the touchdown. They never report on the fact that the entire line was blocking and that touchdown was impossible without everybody on the team doing their part. And so I hold that Navy Cross the same way that I think that somebody who is an adult holds how he got his name in the paper for making a touchdown. He knows full well the paper gave him the credit for the touchdown, but it would not have happened without the whole team. So that isn't my medal. That's my unit's medal. That's the symbol in something you can grab of that heart, those kids. And like I said, they're kids taking on those bunkers. And I could never throw that away, because it's theirs. It's not mine. Yeah, I'm part of it. I mean, I have my share. I'm part of that team. So I feel very proud of it. And I also think about the kids in the bunkers that were shooting at us. They were drafted. I mean, none of them wanted to be there either. Yeah, it was their country. And people talk about how, oh, you know, they were defending, you know, their country. And so they were more motivated. And yeah, I don't know. Maybe they were more motivated. Who knows? But I think if you'd asked any of them, would you like to leave now? They'd have gone home just like the rest of us. So they were there too, you know? And so that medal is part of that. In other words, it's not just the team, the Marines, but it was just everybody on that hill. And so I've come to terms with that medal because I've sort of seen it as just a concrete physical object that represents incredible heart.
0: And a special thanks to Monty Montgomery for the production on that piece, and a special thanks to Carl Merlantis. And my goodness, what Major Miller said to him, one day you're going to earn your pay. You'll know it when it happens. And my goodness, Paul knew it when it happened. And of course, at the end, him saying, "That's not my medal. It's my unit's medal." And that's how he came to terms with it ultimately. The story of Carl Melantis, the story of so many soldiers who fought for our country, here on Our American Story.
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24: Breaking news at Town Hall. I'm Bob Agnew in Washington. Regional officials say the U.S. is close to a deal with Iran to end the war and reopen the Strait of Hormuz. President Trump said negotiations are proceeding constructively, but he also advised not rushing into a deal. Secretary of State Marco Rubio.
25: As the president said, he's not in a hurry. He's not going to make a bad deal. I mean, the president's not going to make a bad agreement. So let's see what happens. We're going to give diplomacy every chance to succeed before we explore the alternative.
24: The regional officials say the agreement would see Iran give up its stockpile of highly enriched uranium. The Strait's reopening would happen in parallel with the U.S. lifting its blockade of Iranian ports, something that would begin to ease the pressure on the global energy. Global shares mostly rose today, and oil prices sank more than $4 a barrel after the president said talks were proceeding well. More details from correspondent Bernie Bennett.
26: France's CAC 40 edged up 1.1% to 8,203, while the German DAX rose 1% to 25,148. Britain's FTSE 100 added 0.2% to 10,466. Trading will be closed in the U.S. for the Memorial Day holiday. In Asia, Japan's benchmark Nikkei 225 surged 2.9% to finish at 65,158.
24: That is Bernie Bennett reporting a new income tracker highlighting a sharp contrast in wage trends between the last two administrations.
1: Data from the Unleash Prosperity Committee shows incomes rising significantly faster during the first 16 months of President Trump's second term compared to notable declines under former President Biden. Analysts say recent pressures tied to the Iran conflict and higher oil prices have weighed on real wages, but there is optimism ahead. If oil drops back below $80 a barrel, experts expect incomes and overall affordability to rebound. Ken Lorman reporting.
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24: With hundreds of people infected and reports of violence in quarantine centers, Rika Ann Garcia reports now that the outbreak of Ebola in Congo has spread to a nearby country.
5: Ugandan health authorities reported 2 new Ebola cases, bringing the number of infections to around 7. All the cases are linked to the outbreak in Congo, which appears to have started several days or weeks before Congolese authorities declared the outbreak recently. A health worker spoke to the AP about the awareness campaign that they've been conducting in local communities. We've come to tell the people of Bibo Kolomani that the disease is here. Unfortunately, we're facing resistance and some people want to stone us. The outbreak in Congo is worrisome. Authorities there said suspected Ebola cases have now passed 900 in the east of the country. I'm Rika Ann Garcia.
24: You'll find breaking news and analysis at townhall.com. From Washington, I'm Bob Agnew. An historic day in auto racing yesterday.
6: Felix Rosenquist won the closest Indianapolis 500 in history, edging David Malukas by 23 thousandths of a second.
7: I thought I didn't have it, and then I shifted up, and it was just kind of just enough to get me over the finish line.
6: NASCAR honored the late Kyle Busch before a Daniel Suarez victory in the Coca-Cola 600.
24: That is Gethin Kulbaugh reporting. The Secret Service says the man who opened fire near a White House security checkpoint over the weekend is dead. It was a third incident of gunfire in the vicinity of President Trump in the past month. The agency says that the preliminary investigation found the man was near 17th Street and Pennsylvania Avenue when he pulled out a weapon. The risk of catastrophic explosion of that damaged chemical tank in Southern California has been eliminated now. That followed a close overnight inspection confirming that a crack in the tank has relieved pressure and cooled the chemical. You'll find more on these stories at
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0: This is Lee Habib, and this is Our American Stories Memorial Day Special. All show long, we're honoring our nation's fallen heroes. You might know the song, I Drive Your Truck, by Lee Brice. It went to the top of the country charts in 2014. But do you know the story of the man who inspired the song? His name was Jared Monty, and he was a hero of the highest caliber. Jared received the Medal of Honor for his actions in Afghanistan in 2006. Here to tell Jared's story is Paul Monty, his father.
1: I think his lot in life was to try to bring joy to anybody and everybody that he ever met. Well, Jared was a very adventurous kid. There wasn't a tree too high for him to climb or a hill. There wasn't a body of water too wide, too deep for him to cross. There were certain characteristics in him that became apparent as he grew. We like to talk about his life in terms of three principles that he lived by. The first of which was to always try your hardest. And this we noticed with him, whether it was sports or school or anything else that he had to do. He was a kid that always gave 100% to everything he did. His second principle was to never give up, and that became also apparent. One of the stories I like to tell regarding that was he was a really, really good basketball player. He was pretty much the shortest kid in his class, but he was a heck of a basketball player. And when he went to middle school, he tried out for the JV team, and he was the last one cut from the team. His fellow players said they were all going to quit because Monty wasn't picked. And Jared got them together and talked to them and said, hey, you don't quit. You guys keep going. Don't worry about me. So that passed, and the next year, middle school, he tried out for the team again. And again, he was the last cut. And then the third year, he tried out again, this time for the varsity. And the varsity coach came up to him and said, Jared, why don't you accept the position as team manager? And you can warm up with the team before games, but of course you can't play. And he accepted that. After the second game, the coach found a uniform for him. Because, you know, it was kind of embarrassing. He was the only one in street clothes warming up. And then after the third game, the coach started using him as, you know, a mop-up player towards the end of a game. By the end of the season, he was outscoring some of the starters on the team. At his graduation from middle school, when they were giving out the awards for the basketball team, the coach got up and read all the names. And then when he got to the end, he said, this last guy is the epitome of what an athlete should be. And he's the biggest mistake that I ever made in my 25 years of coaching basketball. What an honor to a young man, and what courage it took for him to do that and to be that guy that, you know, never gave up, that kept on trying. What a character he must have had to do that kind of a thing. He always did the right thing. No matter what it cost him personally, doing the right thing was just part of him. You know, one day when I came home and looked in his room, his bed was missing. And I called him and I said, Jared, where's your bed? He said, well, Dad, one of my friends was kicked out of his house. He's sleeping over someone else's house and they don't have a bed for him. He's sleeping on the floor and he can't sleep. I don't mind sleeping on the floor, Dad, so I gave him my bed. Another incident, he came to me one day and said, Dad, would you mind if I cut down one of those spruce trees we have in the front of the house? I said, well, what do you want that for? He said, well, guys and I, we want to have our own Christmas tree. I said, well, okay, go ahead. And it was only after his death when one of his friends came up to me and said, Mr. Monty, you remember that Christmas tree Jared cut down? And I said, yeah. He said, well, he didn't really cut that down for us. He found a single mom in town that had three kids and didn't have enough money to celebrate Christmas with the kids. So we brought it to her house and got lights for it and ornaments for it. He bought presents for all the kids and for the woman. And then he stayed and made Christmas dinner for them all. And never told a soul. It's these kinds of things that he did, and with great humility. I remember a day when he asked me to drive him to a weightlifting competition. I did. I drove him there, and I said, well, when do you want me to pick you up, or do you want me to come in? He says, no, I've got to ride home with somebody else. Now, after his death, I went up to clean his room, and underneath his bed was a box full of trophies. He had soccer trophies and baseball trophies and basketball trophies. But what stood out was this 3-foot trophy that was under the bed of a weightlifter. And I read the plaque, and it said, New England Weightlifting Championships, first place, under 17 division, Jared Monty. Never told anybody. It wasn't being done for personal gain. It was just, this is something I want to do to, you know, for myself. And that's what he did. It just carried on throughout his life. And the culmination of all of that was on that day that he died.
0: And you're listening to Paul Monty tell the story of his fallen son. And my goodness, if you're a son and your dad speaks these words over you like this, you are one lucky man. And if you're a dad who gets to speak these words about a son, you're one lucky father. When we come back, more of this remarkable story, this beautiful story, father and son bond, a fallen soldier's story, honoring all those who fell in all of our wars. Here on Memorial Day, more of Paul Monty's story and Jared's here on Our American Stories.

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Well, it was his junior year in high school, and he came home and said, "Dad, can I talk to you?" I said, "Sure." He said, "I want to join the Army, Dad." And I said, whoa, wait a minute. I said, "You know, you're an A student. You're going to go to college, son." He said, "Well, Dad, you can't afford to send me to college." And I said, "Well, you know, Jared, I'll just get another job." He said, "Dad, you're already working 2 and 3 jobs. Let me do this. I'll go in the Army and they'll pay for my college." What was I to say? You know, being only 17, I had to sign papers for him, and I did very reluctantly. But, you know, like I had said before, he was a very adventurous kid, and this really appealed to him. This idea of, you know, the adventure of the military and seeing the world, and he loved his country. So there it was made for him. He was a 13F, forward observer, what we used to call the suicide squad, because they were always operating behind enemy lines. That bothered me too. I mean, like I said, we called it the suicide squad. But dangerous things never bothered him. You know, he loved the roller coaster. He loved riding a motorcycle. That kind of thing didn't bother him. And especially in the military, where he knew how important it was to saving lives. That's what he loved. He, number of times, got himself into trouble in the military for that kind of a thing of being a little more adventurous than some officer wanted him to be. I remember an incident in South Korea where he had to take his platoon out on basically a war games maneuver, and they came to a stream which was flowing really quickly. They were supposed to cross this stream. And when Jared saw the stream, he halted his guys and said, "You know what? That doesn't look safe at all. Let me go out and check it and make sure it's safe for all of us." Now, being a sergeant at that time, normally you would assign that to, you know, a private or someone. But Jared always led from the front. It was always, "My boys, Dad, my boys." He looked upon them as young people that he had to protect. It was his job to make sure his guys were safe. So he forded the stream, but he ended up getting washed downstream. They all thought he was dead. But luckily enough, there was a floating branch in the water that he was able to cling to until they found him and took him out. But that's, again, It was always a matter of him taking the chances and not allowing his boys to be in the line of danger. That's just who he was. It's just what he did. And yeah, he ended up being twice deployed to Afghanistan. Probably the most dangerous area in all of Afghanistan was this area in the Kuna Valley. This was the place where the Taliban would come in from Pakistan. This was their main route, and the army had decided that they were going to put a kibosh on this. They had tried a number of times and were never successful, but they did put together this plan. So Jared, with his platoon, and Chris Cunningham, who was another sergeant, he was a sniper, and he had his snipers. So there were 16 of them altogether. 8 of them were forward observers and 8 snipers. And they were tasked to climb this mountain. The mountain was 8,500 feet high, to set up an observation post at the top of the mountain to view the crossing area down below in the valley, so that they could call in fire when the main force a day

0: later was to come into the valley. So in 100-degree heat, and all of these guys carrying, you know, packs of 70-plus pounds, climbing mostly at night, they climbed Hill 2610. It took them 2 days to climb that. Now, as an aside to that, the night before they left to make this climb, I got a call very early in the morning, got me out of bed. Got out of bed, I answered the phone, said hello, and I heard, "Hi, Pop, happy Father's Day." And I was like shocked that he would call me to wish me a happy Father's Day. And at the end of that conversation, he said, "Dad, I gotta go, we're leaving on a mission." And that's when they left to climb that mountain. It was hot, they were out of food, they were out of water, and the Army had made provisions to have an airdrop for them at the same time they were going into the valley, so that the helicopter dropping their provisions wouldn't be noticed. However, because one helicopter was down, needed repairs, the Army decided to postpone the attack into the valley for 2 days, which left the guys at the top without food and water. And the Army then decided to send in their supply helicopter anyway. The helicopter came in, it missed the drop point and dropped the stuff way too near them, marking their position. As the sun was setting on that day, they heard noises in the woods that surrounded this plateau, about half the size of a football field. And at that point, all hell broke loose. Small arms fire, machine guns, RPGs started raining in on their position so badly that these guys couldn't pop their head up. One of them got his rifle shot out of his hands. Another one was shot in the wrist and in the back. The trees surrounding them had no branches left on them. And Private Bradbury and another soldier who had been kind of at the point, they were in danger of being overrun. And so they decided to run back to the opposite end where there were some rocks they could hide behind. The one soldier made it, but Bradbury was hit and he was down. You know, it's like being in the middle of a football field or a baseball field, totally devoid of any cover whatsoever. No rocks, no trees. And the enemy was still fighting at him. Jared called in for artillery, mortars, air support, danger close, which I think people understand that means the bombs are going to be dropping so close to you that if you're not down, the chances are you're going to be killed as well as the enemy. And after calling in the coordinates, that's when Jared handed off the radio to someone else, and that's when he tightened his chin strap. And Chris Cunningham had said, I'm going out to get Bradbury. And Jared answered him back and said, "No, he's my boy. I'm going to get him."
1: When we come back, more of the remarkable story of Jared and Paul Monte here on Our American Stories.
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7: Three people were shot early Sunday morning, according to the Tallahassee Police Department. A large crowd of people were gathered in the parking garage at 411 Chapel Drive just before 5 a.m. Officers responded after hearing gunfire and found one man had been shot. His injuries were considered life-threatening. Two other people showed up to the hospital with gunshot wounds, and they are expected to survive. As for what led up to the shooting, TPD said the incident is under investigation. Three people were arrested after a Thomas County business owner reported a theft from his business. The sheriff's office estimates that more than $250,000 was stolen over the span of nearly a year. Two store employees, Anna Kaneda Williams, Angela Greer, and Edward James Red Lehmans, have been arrested in connection with the thefts. Deputies say Lehmans visited the store often and established a friendly relationship with both Williams and Greer, which led to a conspiracy to commit the thefts. This is an active and ongoing investigation. This is Rachel and A with Real Talk 93.3 Local News Update, brought to you by Macklemore Systems, Tallahassee's go-to Mac store. 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
8: This is meteorologist Paul Trombley with your Real Talk 93.3 weather update. A blend of clouds and sun this afternoon with a chance of thunderstorms. Daytime highs approaching 85. Winds out of the south, 8 to 15 miles per hour. Partly cloudy skies again tonight. Chance of thunderstorms. Lows dip down to about 71. Chance of thunderstorms tomorrow. High of 87. Sunshine mixed with clouds at times. 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

0: And we return to Our American Stories Memorial Day special and the story of Sergeant First Class Jared Monty. When we last left off, Jared and the group of men he had helped to lead into one of the most dangerous areas of Afghanistan were surrounded by a group of 50 insurgents, outmanned and outgunned. And to add to the situation, Brian J. Bradbury was down and exposed to enemy fire. Jared decided he would expose himself too in order to save his private. Let's return to the story.
1: He ran out to get Bradbury, and he was driven back by the heavy enemy fire. There were at least 50 Taliban firing at them. And then he tried a second time and was driven back a second time. And, you know, not being able to give up and wanting to do the right thing, out he went the third time. That's when he was hit by the RPG and he was killed. And that's what led up to him receiving the Medal of Honor. I haven't gotten through it. Next month will be 15 years, and I'm still stuck in it. No one should lose a child. It's not supposed to happen that way. It's, you know, the parents go first, and the children grieve for them. I'll never forget that night, 9:45 p.m. And I'm sitting watching America's Got Talent, and my doorbell rang. And I saw two men come around the side of the house in uniform. I knew immediately. You know, you answer the door and you get the government response. We need to inform you that, you know, your son was killed in action. And from that moment on, you're off somewhere. I remember sitting down with them at the dining room table and having a stack of papers shoved in front of me and asked to sign this, sign this, sign this, and you just go through the motions. You don't want to believe what they're saying. You want to think that someone made a mistake. I was so messed up. I mean, his guys, they couldn't believe what happened. Monty was so revered to them that nothing could ever happen to him. To this day, they have the same feeling. I don't think any of them have ever gotten over what happened. He wasn't just, you know, their sergeant. He was their friend. Yeah, I'm your boss and I'm gonna, you know, guide you, but I'm gonna be your friend. Back in the States, every weekend, he would either be going to someone's house to help them put in a floor, or he was having a barbecue for them, or if there was a celebration for one of their children, he would be there. He took care of them as if they were, and indeed they were, his brothers. That's where my pride comes in, that he was such a good human being, that I wonder if I'm even worthy to be called his father. It's really very, very difficult to understand that a person like this is related to you, never mind being your own son. I wasn't even expecting the truck when they delivered all his stuff from his apartment in New York. The last thing that came off was his truck, and I was like, wow. There was a empty bottle. Well, it wasn't quite empty on the floorboards. He liked his chaw, so he always had a bottle with him to spit into. So that was in there. had toothpaste in there. He had mouthwash. He had a toothbrush. He had, he had a little container of coins. He had, just, you know, a guy's truck. I mean, it's pretty much the same even now, 15 years later, as it was when he left. I've never vacuumed it. It sure needs it, but I just don't want to remove his DNA. I don't want that sucked up by a vacuum cleaner. So, yeah, it's a little messy, but it's him, and he's with me when I drive it, so... I don't drive it as much as I used to. It was my everyday vehicle for a while, and then I realized that it had to be preserved, so I got another vehicle, but I still make sure I drive his truck whenever I can, at least once a week, to get it out and running. Some people have said, you know, time heals all wounds. It doesn't. It absolutely doesn't. I'm 15 years in, and it's almost like it happened yesterday. This is the way it is. The way my life is now, you know, there's a door in front of me with my son's name on it. And I'm expecting to be able to open that door and go and visit him and go to sports games with him and go fishing with him and just have him over my house for a barbecue, to hold his kids, my grandkids, on my lap. That's what I expect when I open that door. But when I actually reach out and open that door, it's just totally dark inside. There will be no barbecues in the backyard. There will be no Red Sox games. There will be no fishing trips. There will be no grandkids. I know the Lord works in very mysterious ways, and I know that no matter who you are, when a loved one dies, you always have that question, why, God? But I was actually able to answer that question. The whole thing that came about from my son's death, the fact that we now have a charity that places flags on every grave at the National Cemetery in Bourne, every Memorial Day and every Veterans Day, now placing 77,000 flags. The fact that we were able to give out $16,000 in scholarship money this year, the effect that Jared's had on so many people, especially young people, throughout the entire country, and indeed in some cases the world, it seems to me that God looked down and he said, you know, Jared, you're doing a fabulous job on that planet, but if you come up here with me, you'll be able to do even more. And that's what he's been doing since he passed. Even more.
0: And a spectacular job by Monty, as always. And my goodness, what a piece of storytelling from Paul Monty. I haven't gotten through it. No one should lose a child. The parent goes first. He wasn't just their sergeant, he said. He was their friend. He was such a good human being. The story of Jared Monty, the story of Paul Monty, here on Our American Stories.
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18: I'm drawn back to a day long before I was born. The day my mother found out her brother was killed in World War II. It was before there were support groups for such things. Before we knew what PTSD was. Before anyone dared to talk about war and the carnage it leaves behind. The war was a defining chapter of my mom's life. Almost every family she knew had at least one son fighting in the war. After Pearl Harbor, my mom told us, men young and old alike rushed to serve their country. Her brother John was one of them. He joined the army at 18, along with several other young men living in her five-story walk-up in West New York, New Jersey. On a sweltering fall day in 1944, months after D-Day, a black government car pulled up in the front of my mom's apartment building. Two serious-looking men got up and walked up to the stoop. My mother, who was nearing her 12th birthday, remembered praying that it would be someone else's apartment door those men would knock on, and felt terrible praying such a prayer. She huddled near the door of her family's apartment, listening to the footsteps as the men walked up the stairs. "Please, not our floor," she prayed. Then the worst thing that could have happened happened. The men stopped on her floor. "It was John," she told me, crying. "I knew it was John." Within moments, the two men arrived at the door, followed by three knocks. She never heard her mom cry so loud. "It was more of a wail," my mom told us. "It was a sound I never heard from her before or again." Her dad barely cried, but my mom would never see him enjoy his life fully again. He'd lost his only son, his bloodline, his future. John, the uncle I never knew, is buried at the U.S. Military Cemetery in Saint-Laurent, France. A framed picture of that cemetery hangs on my office wall next to a framed Purple Heart citation. For me and millions of Americans, Memorial Day is a sacred day. Yes, it's also the extended weekend that kicks off the summer with hot dogs and picnics, too. But mornings on Memorial Day were always about honoring those who paid the ultimate sacrifice serving their country in uniform. The number of Americans and American families like ours who paid that price is well over a million lives lost. More than 25,000 died fighting the Revolutionary War, 36,000 plus in the Korean War, 58,000 in the Vietnam War, 116,000 World War I, 405,000 in World War II, and an astounding 620,000 in the Civil War. To date, over 7,000 Americans have died in the global war on terror. Memorial Day is more than a weekend of fun and sun to so many millions of us. It's personal. That's why it's about, first and foremost, visiting military cemeteries and adorning grave sites with small American flags. Indeed, it was General John A. Logan who started that tradition back on May 30th, 1868, at Arlington National Cemetery, where he and some volunteers decorated the graves of more than 20,000 Union and Confederate soldiers. In 1971, Decoration Day was renamed Memorial Day and became a national holiday to honor all Americans who died serving their country in times of war. In Andrew Carroll's remarkable book, War Letters, Extraordinary Correspondence from American Wars, his foreword included a quote from General William Tecumseh Sherman in a speech he gave in 1880. "There is many a boy here today who looks on war as all glory, but boys, it is all hell. You can bear this warning voice to generations yet to come. I look upon war with horror." Carroll's book is filled with a remarkable array of letters from soldiers to the home front. Many were the last letters that those soldiers, sailors, and airmen ever wrote to their loved ones. Lieutenant Robert E. Mitchell wrote this to his family on October 6, 1918. "We're licking the tar out of the Germans. The spirit of the boys is great, and they're brimming over with confidence. These are stirring times, and regardless of my personal outcome, I'm glad to be a part of it." Lieutenant Mitchell was killed a mere 9 days later. In a letter to his fiancée, Audrey Taylor, on July 6, 1944, Lieutenant Jack Emery wrote these words: "I like to sit up these warm, bright nights and watch the white clouds and dark shadows move in the night. That's when I miss you the most. On the nights that I sit up alone, I can feel you close to me. Sometimes we sit and talk. Sometimes I pretend we're just sitting there, with our arms all about each other. Lieutenant Emery was shot down 3 days later over Burma. One of the most harrowing letters came from Lieutenant Tommy Kennedy, who was captured and imprisoned on what came to be known as Japanese hell ships in Manila Bay. He scribbled these words to his parents. If I could only have been killed in action, it's so useless to die here in dysentery with no medicine. Write Mary Robertson at Houtsdale Pen. Her son Melville died of dysentery on the 17th of January with his head on my shoulders. We were like brothers. He was buried at sea somewhere off the China coast. I weigh about 90 pounds now, so you can see how we are. I will sign off now, darlings. Please don't grieve too much. I'm not afraid to go, and we'll be waiting for you. Lieutenant Kennedy's last letters were passed from one POW to another. When the final survivors were freed at war's end, Kennedy's parents finally received those letters. It had been 4 years since their teenage son left for the Pacific. 25-year-old Second Lieutenant Jack Lundberg's note to his mother, father, and family was written a few weeks before D-Day. It's what soldiers, airmen, and seamen call their final letter, a last note to loved ones in the event they don't return home from battle. I want you to know how much I love each of you. You mean everything to me. It's the realization of your love that gives me the courage to continue. After thanking them for the sacrifices they made on his behalf, Lieutenant Lundberg closed out his letter with these words. We of the United States have something to fight for. Never more fully have I realized that. There's just no other country with comparable wealth, advancement, or standard of living. The USA is worth a sacrifice. Remember always that I love each of you most fervently, and I am proud of you. Consider Mary, my wife, as having taken my place in the family circle, and watch over each other. Love to my family, Jack. 2.5 weeks after D-Day, Lieutenant Lundberg was the lead navigator on a B-17 mission to bomb the railroads in a small town in France. Hit by German anti-aircraft rounds, Lundberg's plane crashed. His body wasn't recovered until 9 months after his death. In a letter to his mother on September 6, 1950, Private William Geary wrote, I'm in a foxhole writing this letter, still here on the front line. I pray every night. How is the family getting along? Fine, I hope. Well, I spent my birthday here. I'm on a machine gun. I haven't slept for 6 days. I will close hoping to hear from you soon. Your loving son, Bill. He died a few weeks later, not long after his 22nd birthday, an early casualty of the Korean War. Carol's book is filled with letters like these, as well as letters from American families such as mine, who lost a loved one to one of our nation's wars. We families cherish those letters, medals, and photographs that were left behind. They're an enduring memory of a life that could have been, of graduations and weddings and the birth of children missed, and of lives lost preserving all the things we Americans love and that we all too often take for granted. That's why Memorial Day matters to so many of us. It's also why it should matter to all of us. My personal story of Memorial Day and what it means to me here on Our American Stories.

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9: A 17-year-old has died and two other 18-year-olds are in critical condition following a single vehicle crash in Leon County Saturday night. The crash happened on Thomasville Road near Amber Valley Drive just before 11 p.m. Troopers say there were three males in a sedan driving south on Thomasville Road. Family has identified the fatal victim as Deontavis Cooper, a football athlete and graduate of Thomas County Central High School who was set to play football at Tulane University. As of Sunday afternoon, the other victims involved are still in critical condition. The vehicle reportedly traveled into the shoulder of Thomasville Road Road struck a culvert and became airborne. FHP says the vehicle then hit a utility pole and began rolling over, ejecting the backseat occupant. Troopers say the sedan came to a stop on the western side of Thomasville Road. The rear passenger was pronounced deceased on the scene, and the driver and front passenger were transported to Tallahassee Memorial Healthcare with critical injuries. This is a developing story. This is Rachel Anae with Real Talk 93.3 Local News Update, brought to you by Macklemore Systems, Tallahassee's go-to Mac store. 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
10: This is meteorologist Paul Trombley with your Real Talk 93.3 weather update. A blend of clouds and sun this afternoon with a chance of thunderstorms. Daytime highs approaching 85. Winds out of the south, 8 to 15 miles per hour. Partly cloudy skies again tonight. Chance of thunderstorms. Lows dip down to about 71. Chance of thunderstorms tomorrow. High of 87. Sunshine mixed with clouds at times. 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

0: This is Lee Habib, and this is Our American Stories, our special Memorial Day broadcast. All show long, we're honoring those who gave the last full measure of devotion to this great country. There's some debate over how Memorial Day got its start. Many claim that it started in the South, the result of women decorating the graves of both Union and Confederate dead. Others claim it started in the North. Our story today deals with perhaps the true origins of this day of remembrance, those origins finding their roots in Charleston, South Carolina, just outside of a race course turned prisoner of war camp. Let's get into the story. Here's Dan Welch of the Gettysburg Foundation.
1: Land that would later become what was known as the race course was part of a plantation owned by John Gibbs and known as the Grove or as Orange Grove Plantation. It was quite a large plantation. It was staffed by hundreds upon hundreds of slaves. And within just 20 years, in 1791, part of Gibbs' plantation was acquired by an organization known as the South Carolina Jockey Club. The South Carolina Jockey Club is going to build this track for horse racing with the vision of making it the finest horse racing location in the South and in the country itself. And by 1792, the course was ready for what would become an annual horse race. And it would attract thousands upon thousands of spectators. For 1 week in February, Charleston became the epicenter of the Southern aristocracy. Racing was on a Wednesday, Thursday, Friday, and Saturday. Social events every evening. Social events kicking off before race week and after race week is over. Race week became the apex of Charleston's social season. This was it. If you were anybody in the South, if you had money, this is what you did every February. If you were into horse racing and horses in general, you were a Northerner. This is where you went in February every year in Charleston. But beyond the beautiful Italianate grandstand, the apex of the social season, the hobnobbing that would take place among Charleston's elite, by the time of the American Civil War, Charleston was the cradle of secession. Charleston and South Carolina had been screaming for secession for decades. Richmond, Atlanta, Savannah, all those other major southern metropolitan areas were not the cradle of secession. It was Charleston, it was South Carolina. The secession movement had been born in Charleston years earlier. It had been brought into reality in December 1860 when they vote for secession, and it had been baptized in blood in April of 1861. Now, 4 years later, Charleston had suffered the effects of a long siege, and with the arrival of thousands of prisoners of war, Union prisoners of war, a jewel of the South, had lost most of its luster. February was no longer the social season, was no longer the racing of the horses at this race course. February 1865 found hundreds upon hundreds of Union prisoners of war suffering the effects of exposure, malnutrition, illness, and disease at the Washington race course. And when they died, they would be buried behind this grandstand. What was it like to be a prisoner? Many of the accounts that we have of the race course, what the prison was actually like, come to us from a man by the name of James Redpath. And he's going to be an important person to our story. Redpath was a longtime abolitionist and supporter of John Brown. He had been born in Scotland. He had been an immigrant to America in 1849. And upon getting off the boat, as they say, his first job in this country was to become a correspondent for Horace Greeley's New York Tribune, traveling the South prior to the war and reporting on the conditions of the Southern slave, and eventually published a small book from the newspaper articles he had written. In regards to where prisoners slept at the racecourse prison, Redpath reported this. He said they were not on mahogany bedsteads, nor oaken bedsteads, nor even iron bedsteads. They were not feather beds, and alas, they were not beds of down. They were beds of stunted grass with little trenches or gutters cut around them. Generally, these beds were about 6 feet long and wide enough to let five or six men lie side by side. Do you know why our poor, starved, abused soldiers cut these little gutters in the hard earth instead of lying down anywhere? It was to keep themselves dry, Redpath said, for the ground was level. And when the rain fell heavily, and as they say, it comes down in buckets full here in the summer, the earth would have been saturated if they would not have dug these little gullies to drain off the water. Redpath asked his readers, how would you like to lie on the bare ground in all sorts of weather, with a city full of houses in sight, but no roof to cover you, with woods nearby, but not fuel enough to cook your scanty and half-rotten rations, with and no shade, with shade trees everywhere in view? Our soldiers had to suffer such fiendish cruelty. Regarding the food served at the racecourse prison, Redpath reported that into all this suffering were added the awful agonies of hunger. They had half enough, even of putrid food, to eat. Some of them became raving mad with hunger. Food, food, food, was their constant thought and cry. The rebels drove away the colored people who tried to bring our prisoners food and threatened the Irish and German women who threw bread across the ditch to them. Redpath said that the sandy soil at the race course is full of loathsome, unclean creatures, and the prisoners had no means of keeping themselves clean. So they were tormented with these vermin and with swarms of sand flies and mosquitoes. As some of them had no trousers, their legs were blistered with the heat, and they then became festered and full of sores. Conditions at the Washington Race Course prison only grew worse. In December of 1864, just 3 months into the prison's existence, things were so bad at the race course that a flag of truce boat arrived to take home many of these Union prisoners, suffering numerous maladies. The only irony, many of these men would die waiting at the race course for that flag of truce boat and those negotiations to be worked out. And those men, along with the general population at the race course, would be buried behind that grandstand.
0: And you're listening to Dan Welch of the Gettysburg Foundation telling an untold and important story. When we come back, more of the story behind the story of how Memorial Day came to be here on Our American Stories. 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
7: And we continue with Our American Stories Memorial Day Special. All show long, we're honoring those who died.

American children of Charleston in the months after the war, wrote about these men, wrote about the conditions of their burial, wrote about their sacrifice, when he said 257 of them were found dead and were buried in an enclosed piece of pasture nearby. If seven were found dead, for example, they caused some of our soldiers to dig a trench, a shallow pit, seldom more than 3 feet deep. And then they would throw the corpses of our brothers in, place them side by side without coffins, and often stripping them naked first. There were no religious rites performed, no clergyman read the service for the dead, no sympathizing eye looked on, and no heart beat sadly for our martyrs. The rebels covered them up, making little rows on the tops of the long mound to show how many corpses lay in the long grave, and at the head of each of a piece of board with a number on it, number one, number two, and so on, up to number 257. Nothing more on any of them. Now, I don't want you to walk away from this program today thinking, wow, these Confederates, they were a really tough, hard, mean lot. They mistreated all of our Union boys in all of these prisons across the South, in South Carolina, Georgia, and many other locations, Alabama, and even the reaches of Texas. Because the reality is, prisoner of war camps in the North for Confederate soldiers were just as bad. And casualties mounted just as quickly. And mass graves and mass trenches were established at those locations as well. The prison would soon be empty, however, as the Union war machine prepared to once and for all subjugate Charleston after 4 years of war. Throughout the night of February 17th and February 18th, 1865, Confederate soldiers pulled out of Charleston. Lieutenant Augustus G. Bennett, commander of the 21st United States Colored Troops, said this in his official report. He said, at about 1 o'clock, the 21st United States Colored Troops, 900 strong, under the command of Major Richard H. Willoughby, made their entry into the city, having crossed over from the James Island. Of the arrival to Charleston by Union soldiers, Charles Coffin, a reporter for the Boston Evening Journal, was there to see the 21st USCT march into the town. And many in its ranks, Coffin reminded his readers, were formerly slaves in the city of Charleston. Charles Coffin said, with the old flag above them, its fadeless stars and crimson folds waving in the breeze, keeping step to freedom's drumbeat, up the grass-grown streets, past the slave marts, where their wives and children, their brothers and fathers, were themselves, had been sold in the public stables, laying aside their arms, they began to work the fire engines to extinguish the flames, and in the spirit of the Redeemer of men, saving that which was lost. The final subjugation of Charleston was not something that could be very quickly relished. As the Confederates began to evacuate the city, they set on fire many numerous public buildings, stores, warehouses, and with a gentle harbor breeze, those fires were fanned and began to spread throughout most of Charleston. And in this act of humanity, Bennett is going to release his 900-man-strong unit, the 21st USCD. Many of them had been slaves of Charleston. He's going to release these men to now help some of the same white citizens that had bought and sold them to help extinguish the flames of that city, of their house, of their property. It was an astonishing act for the time. After the Union Army swept through South Carolina in February of 1865, black refugees, African Americans, newly freed slaves from across the state are going to flock to Charleston. And as more African Americans, more former slaves, more freedmen begin to arrive in Charleston, violence, tension, and racial confrontations will proliferate, particularly amongst this community and the 127th New York Volunteers. The men of the 127th New York Volunteers reportedly tormented the freemen. They tormented especially black merchants. One observer of the time said that the 127th New York Volunteer Infantry insulted the colored people everywhere. They stoned them, knocked them down, and cut them.
a Boston Commonwealth reporter, said that the white provost guard

0: forced unsuspecting blacks to work as laborers and smashed stalls in the blacks' marketplace located in the northern sector of the city. In addition to pillaging homes and businesses owned by black Charlestonians, the white Yankees also reportedly beat and raped the former slaves. Peaceable colored citizens have been kicked out of their homes, knocked down in the streets, bled with brick bats and bayonets, cut with knives, pounded and mauled in the places of business by United States soldiers. It was against this backdrop that the African American community, the newly freed Lowcountry slaves, rose above all of this to organize, create a procession and a ceremony for those that had given what Lincoln called that last full measure of devotion, those that had died at that racecourse prison in North Charleston. Charleston had devolved from a jewel of the South to a casualty of war and its ideals. Most of the town lay in ruins. Numerous other buildings stood vacant. Thousands of former slaves had flocked to Charleston as refugees, with a city ill-equipped to handle the numbers and needs. African Americans faced mounting tension between white citizens of Charleston as well as those who wore the uniform that had liberated them. Even with this backdrop, the African American community began to lay the groundwork for what would become the now forgotten Decoration Day by making sure those Union soldiers that had died as prisoners of war in the Charleston Racecourse Prison received a proper burial and form of remembrance. As Charleston was subjugated and liberated, a number of African Americans, between 24 to 28 workmen, all from local African American churches in Charleston, came together and marched out to the race course itself, and they began to exhume the dead. It took them about 10 days to do their work. Each Union soldier that had been buried hastily would receive a coffin, a headboard, any information about that soldier that lay in that trench as they could find. They began to then construct a large 10-foot-high whitewashed fence around the cemetery. And last but not least, at the entrance, they built an arch. And the arch would read, "Martyrs of the Racecourse." As they did this in April 1865, and the war finally came to an end, as some of the last remaining Confederate field units in the far western Trans-Mississippi Theater were just beginning to receive the news of the end of their movement, on May 1st, 1865, an estimated crowd of 9,000 people visited the former racecourse prison and had a ceremony with the laying of flowers on the graves of the prisoners.
1: And you've been listening to Dan Welch of the Gettysburg Foundation tell one heck of a story about the fall of Charleston and what 20-plus African Americans did to honor the fallen Union dead at a race course in Charleston. When we come back, more of this remarkable story here on Our American Stories.

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17: Emancipated slaves had decided to honor the Union war dead who fell at the Washington Racecourse Prisoner of War Camp in Charleston, South Carolina. Let's return to the story.
18: The crowd was mainly comprised that day of African Americans, freed slaves, children, and Union soldiers. The Charleston Daily News, the following day, on May 2nd, 1865, wrote this. Said the ceremonies of the dedication of the ground where are buried 257 Union soldiers took place in the presence of an immense gathering yesterday. Fully 10,000 persons were present, mostly of the colored population. The day's activities began when a large crowd made a procession to the cemetery. The Charleston Daily News also reported the following day that the procession was formed shortly after 9 o'clock and made a beautiful appearance, nearly everyone present bearing a handsome bouquet of flowers. The colored children, about 2,800 in number, marched first over the burial ground, strewing the graves with their flowers as they passed. The Charleston Daily News continued that after the children came the Patriotic Association of Colored Men, an association formed for the purpose of assisting in the distribution of the freedmen's supplies. These numbered about 100 members. The Mutual Aid Society, an association formed for the purpose of burying poor colored people, about 200 strong, followed next. These were followed by the citizens generally, nearly all with bouquets, which were also laid upon the graves. A New York Tribune correspondent that witnessed it that day said that it was, quote, a procession of friends and mourners as South Carolina and the United States never saw before. As the procession arrived to the cemetery, they were greeted by the famed 54th Massachusetts, 34th and 104th United States Colored Troops, who had performed a special double-columned march around the gravesite. James Redpath had organized this event, had gathered together African-American churches and community members to work at the cemetery and rebuild that cemetery and then put on this procession and put on this ceremony to remember these men. He especially recounted the next generation's role in the procession and ceremony that day. On May Day, I told all the colored children of the free schools of Charleston to go out to the race course with bouquets of roses and other sweet-smelling flowers and throw them on the graves of our martyrs, Redpath wrote. Nearly 3,000 children went out, and perhaps double that number of grown-up people. The children marched from the race course singing the John Brown song, and then silently and reverently and with heads uncovered, they entered the burial ground and covered the graves with flowers. Afterwards, they went to the fields nearby and sang the Star-Spangled Banner, America, and rally around the flag. It was the first free May Day gathering they had ever enjoyed. Large numbers of them had been slaves until the Yankees came into Charleston and released them from their bondage. And they love the Yankees. Charleston Daily News, in their article of May 2nd, the day after this event, wrote that after the procession, the exercises on the ground commenced with a reading of a psalm, a singing of a hymn, and was followed by a prayer. Historian David Blight, who came across just some remnants of this story in some research about 10 years ago, said that the official dedication ceremony was conducted by the ministers of all the black churches in Charleston. He continued by saying that after the dedication, the crowds gathered at the racecourse grandstand to hear some 30 speeches by Union officers, local black ministers, and an abolitionist missionary. And they would all be chaired by none other than James Redpath. The crowd listened to these speakers of both races and picnicked on the grass nearby. When the day's procession and ceremony had ended, many recalled the transformation the once open-air prison grounds had undergone. On May 13, 1865, the New York Tribune wrote the following article. When all had left, the holy mounds, the tops, the sides, and the spaces between them were one mass of flowers. Not a speck of earth could be seen. And as the breeze wafted the sweet perfumes from them outside and beyond, there were few eyes among those who knew the meaning of the ceremony that were not dim with tears of joy. But a procession at a gravesite that had 9,000 spectators was all but forgotten in 2 years. By 1871, just 4 years later, the cemetery was suffering from extreme neglect. And the soldiers were later reinterred at Beaufort and Florence National Cemeteries. With the removal of the dead from the race course to Florence and Beaufort and the number of years between the first Decoration Day and the present growing, the memory of the event and its significance faded drastically. The first Decoration Day had become the forgotten Decoration Day. And the site of the Union Prison, the crafted cemetery, the founding of this American Day of Remembrance had taken on a new life without any form of reverence or remembrance. Today, you can visit what was once the Grand Charleston Racecourse, what was a prisoner of war camp for Union soldiers, and the gravesite of those martyrs of the racecourse. Not long after the war, the racecourse ended its time as hosting all things horse racing. It was eventually turned into a park space and would be named in honor of Confederate General Wade Hampton, who had become the governor of South Carolina following the war. The city of Charleston would eventually purchase the property in the early 1900s, and just 30 years later, Charleston decided what a better way to honor the past and history of this place than by putting a zoo in the park. The zoo would operate until recent years and closed until in 1975. And following the closure of the zoo and the park, blight set in. And finally, in the 1980s, Charleston decided to redevelop the park yet again and reopened it in 1984. And today, you'll find many cadets of the Citadel and local Charlestonians running, jogging, biking on the grounds that once housed a Union prisoner of war camp and the 257 martyrs of the racecourse. A new plaque, small in size, not prominent in location, was placed within the park just several years ago. The plaque outlines a brief history of the first Memorial Day in the United States, May 1st, 1865. It recalls the accounts of James Redpath, the conditions of the prisoner of war camp at the race course, the African-American community coming together to rebury these Union soldiers that had died, creating a procession, a way to decorate and remember these men. But what did it all mean? I would say perhaps it was a letter from Union Admiral J.A. Dahlgren, who was unable to attend that May 1st, 1865 ceremony and sent it to be read during the ceremony itself, that defines the larger meaning of the moment, the cause, and the remembrance. The Charleston Daily News, in their article of May 2nd, 1865, published the extent of that letter. We should never forget the gallant men who have laid down their lives for a great cause, but always keep their memory green.
17: And a terrific job on the editing, production, and storytelling by our own Monty Montgomery. A special thanks to Dan Welch of the Gettysburg Foundation. And I've read countless, too many books to name, on the Civil War, and these stories keep coming out, these remarkable, beautiful and tragic stories. 9,000 mostly African-American freed slaves honoring the Union dead, transforming a prisoner of war camp into something beautiful, only to have it fall into disrepair. Now in that park, just a small plaque. And that's why we tell these stories, to keep them alive. The story behind the story of the first Memorial Day. It happened in Charleston, South Carolina, here on Our American Stories.
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1: Ask yourself this question: is it really worth holding on to that timeshare that you know you need to get rid of? Here's the truth. The average maintenance fee just went up over 17%. 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
17: And we continue with our American stories. Up next, a story that comes to us from a man who's simply known as the History Guy. His videos are watched by hundreds of thousands of people of all ages all over YouTube. The History Guy is also heard here at Our American Stories. It might seem like an April Fool's joke, The Navy commissioned its newest destroyer on April 1, 2017, and named it after a man who deliberately crash-landed a perfectly good aircraft behind enemy lines. Here's the history guy with the story.
3: Beginning of October 1950, United Nations troops were moving deep into North Korea, and it seemed that the Korean War would be over soon. UN commanders felt that there was a good chance that the Koreas would be reunited by the end of the year. But everything changed on October 19th when the Chinese decided to enter the war. The UN forces were caught off guard by the Chinese offensive, and by November, some 30,000 United Nations troops, U.S. Marines and soldiers, as well as troops from the United Kingdom and South Korea, were surrounded by 120,000 Chinese troops near a man-made lake called the Chosin Reservoir. Among those participating in the battle were flyers from the U.S. Navy that were flying close support missions from nearby aircraft carriers. The Vought F4U-4 Corsairs of Task Force 77 flew mission after mission in support of the outnumbered UN troops. Among the pilots of Task Force 77 were Ensign Jesse L. Brown and Lieutenant Junior Grade Thomas J. Hudner, Jr. They were wingmen and friends, despite coming from very different backgrounds. Jesse Leroy Brown was born October 13, 1926, in Hattiesburg, Mississippi. One of six children of an impoverished family who lived in a home that had neither central heating nor indoor plumbing, Brown was of African-American, Chickasaw, and Choctaw heritage. He was an unlikely candidate to become a U.S. naval aviator, evidenced by the fact that prior to Brown, no African-American had ever done so. Thomas J. Hudner, Jr. came from the other side of the tracks. Born August 31, 1924, in Fall River, Massachusetts, where Brown's father worked in a grocery warehouse, Hudner's father owned a chain of grocery stores. Whereas Brown walked to school at a one-room schoolhouse, Hudner attended an elite preparatory school called Phillips Academy. Although coming from different worlds, they were both star athletes who would follow different paths to become naval aviators. Brown, who was described as serious, witty, unassuming, and very intelligent, wanted to become a pilot from a young age and grew up reading about the exploits of flyers like Eugene Ballard and Bessie Coleman. Hudner was inspired to join the Navy by a speech by the Phillips Academy headmaster following the Japanese attack on Pearl Harbor. Brown attended Ohio State University, a university where African Americans were still a rarity. His advisors had suggested that he attend a historically black college, but he felt he could compete with white students and sought the more prestigious degree. He studied architectural engineering and, in his junior year, entered the Navy's Aviation Cadet Program. The program worked with universities to train naval aviators, but the program did not operate in any historically black colleges. The only way for an African-American to get into the program was to be like Brown, the rare African-American at a primarily white university. Hudner obtained entry into the United States Naval Academy, graduating in 1946, too late for the Second World War. Among his classmates at Annapolis was future U.S. President Jimmy Carter. He was not initially interested in becoming a pilot, and upon graduation served on the cruiser USS Helena and at Naval Base Pearl Harbor. In 1948, he applied for flight school, seeking a new challenge. Brown enlisted in the U.S. Naval Reserve in 1946 and joined Ohio State's Naval Reserve Officers Training Program. The stipend from the ROTC helped him to finish financing his degree. He was still facing an uphill climb, however. Of the some 5,600 NROTC cadets nationwide in 1947, only 14 were black. When he began training as a naval flight officer in March, Brown was the only black man in the program. In October 1948, he became the first black man in U.S. history to earn his naval aviator badge. The achievement was noted nationally, and it was profiled by both the Associated Press and Life magazine. Hudner qualified as a naval aviator in August 1949. Both men were assigned to Navy Fighter Squadron VF-32, stationed aboard the light aircraft carrier USS Wright. In August 1950, VF-32, including the two now experienced pilots, was moved to the Essex-class carrier USS Leyte, bound for Korea, arriving off the Korean Peninsula in October. The pilots aboard USS Leyte were conducting dozens of missions every day, attacking Chinese positions with rockets, bombs, and napalm. On December 4th, six aircraft of VF-32, under the command of the squadron executive officer, took off on a search-and-destroy mission over Chosin. Hodner and Brown were among the six pilots. The pilots flew low, 700 feet, looking for targets and probing Chinese positions. During the course of the mission, Brown radioed, "I think I may have been hit. I'm losing fuel pressure." One of the other pilots noticed that Brown's plane seemed to be trailing fuel. The cause was likely small arms fire. Chinese troops were trained to fire in concert at aircraft, and someone had gotten a lucky hit. Losing fuel pressure, Brown's plane was never going to make it back to the Leyte. He had no choice but to crash land the plane. Hudner, Brown's wingman, followed him down as Brown crash landed in a bowl-shaped valley some 15 miles behind enemy lines around 3 p.m. It was a hard crash. The fuselage buckled and the nose of the plane twisted underneath the wreckage. Hudner waited to see Brown exit the cockpit, but Brown did not climb out. The pilots could see Brown waving his arms. The rest of the pilots were circling, trying to do what they could for Brown. Their presence may have held the Chinese at bay. The squadron was told that a rescue helicopter had been dispatched. But Hudner could see smoke starting to billow from Brown's plane. His wingman, his friend, was trapped in the plane, and it was catching fire. Hudner knew that Brown would not survive in time for the helicopter to arrive. He made a desperate decision. He radioed, "I'm going in." Standing orders were clear. If one plane crashed, a pilot was not allowed to risk another plane to try to save it. Hudner knew that he risked his career and his life when he performed a wheels-up or belly landing in the snow near Brown's aircraft. The two were more than wingmen. They were friends. Brown had married his high school sweetheart, Daisy Pearl Nix, while he was still in flight school. They had married in secret, since pilot cadets were not supposed to marry until they completed their training. Their daughter, Pamela Elise Brown, was just 2 years old. When he reached Brown's plane, he found Brown severely injured and lapsing in and out of consciousness. The control panel had collapsed as the fuselage buckled, trapping Brown's leg. Hudner desperately tried to free Brown, but had no luck. He pulled off his scarf and wrapped around Brown's freezing hands, and Hudner used his own hands to shovel snow into Brown's engine, dousing the fire. Unable to free Brown, he went back to his plane and radioed for the helicopter to bring an axe to help free Brown. When the helicopter arrived, Hudner and the helicopter pilot, Lieutenant Charles Ward, worked for 45 minutes with an axe trying to free Brown, but without luck. Throughout, Brown remained calm, a fact that was said to be comforting to Hudner. But the cold and blood loss was draining Brown. Before he slipped into unconsciousness, he said to Hudner, "Tell Daisy how much I love her." "I will," Hudner replied. But it was growing dark, and the helicopter could not operate after dark. Hudner and Ward had to leave. As he reluctantly left, Hudner yelled back, "We'll be back for you." It isn't clear if Brown was still alive, but he could not have lasted long in the freezing cold. Hudner wanted to go back the next day to retrieve Brown's remains, but the Navy decided it was just too dangerous with the Chinese troops so nearby. In order to prevent the Chinese from recovering Brown's body as well as the wrecks of the two Corsairs, the squadron dropped napalm over the site 2 days later. As they did, one of the pilots recited the Lord's Prayer. 24-year-old Jesse Leroy Brown, the United States Navy's first black aviator, also became the first U.S. black naval officer to die in the Korean War. Hudner fully expected to be court-martialed, but the captain of the Leyte decided instead to decorate him. He said in a message to the press, "There has been no finer action of unselfish heroism in military history." On April 13, 1951, Hudner was awarded the Medal of Honor for his attempt to save Brown. Daisy Brown was at the ceremony, and the award was presented by President Truman, who is said to have remarked they would rather have been awarded the Medal of Honor than become a president. Jesse L. Brown, who broke the color barrier for U.S. naval aviation, inspired an entire new generation of black aviators. He was posthumously awarded the Purple Heart, the Air Medal, and the Distinguished Flying Cross. Tom Hudner, who eventually reached the rank of captain, remained in close contact with Brown's widow, Daisy, throughout her life. She passed away in 2014 at the age of 87. Thomas J. Hudner, Jr., recipient of the Medal of Honor, passed away in November of 2017 at the age of 93.
17: And a terrific job on the production and storytelling by Greg Hengler, and a special thanks to the History Guy for sharing this remarkable piece of American history. the story of Medal of Honor recipient who crashed his plane on purpose to save his downed wingman here on Our American Stories.

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0: Breaking news at Town Hall. I'm Bob Agnew in Washington. In a speech at Arlington National Cemetery this afternoon, President Trump remarked on the significance of Memorial Day.
1: Before we hail the founding, we honor the fallen. Before we celebrate the triumph, we pay the tribute. Before we crown the victory, we count the cost. Today we are reminded that there could be no 4th of July without America's armed forces, and there could be no Independence Day without Memorial Day.
0: And from New York, correspondent Julie Walker takes a look at the origins of Memorial Day and the way it's changed over the years.
2: Memorial Day, a U.S. holiday officially about mourning the nation's fallen service members. The first national observance was Decoration Day after the American Civil War. Retired Army Lieutenant General Patricia Jarajo reflects on its meaning in relation to her 9/11 service.
3: I've seen the sacrifices of our men and women and people that were willing to raise the right hand after we got attacked.
2: It has also become a signal of the unofficial start of summer, a long weekend of leisure activities and holiday sales. I'm Julie Walker.
0: The U.S. and Iran appear to be closing in on a deal that would end the war. Regional officials say the agreement would gradually reopen the Strait of Hormuz and see the U.S. end its blockade of Iranian ports, something that should ease the global energy crisis. Iran will also give up its stockpile of highly enriched uranium. President Trump has added a new condition he would like to see as part of any agreement. He says it should include a requirement for several additional Muslim-majority countries, such as Saudi Arabia and Turkey, to join the Abraham Accords. That's the U.S. brokered accords aimed at normalizing relations with Israel, forged during President Trump's first term. More from townhall.com.
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0: Congressional candidate Chris DeGaulle told the Salem News correspondent Willie Nelson what he would like to see President Trump double down on, and also highlights the importance of the SAVE Act.
5: I think that President Trump insisting that we have voter integrity, if you don't have that, Willie, what else is there? If you don't protect the sanctity of the vote, what have you? So you can't have rigged votes, you can't have illegal people voting. That's a system that we do have right now and is being rewarded. The SAVE Act is critically important. These institutionalists in Washington that say, well, the filibuster, and we can't. If you don't protect our elections, then what have you?
0: Stegall, a former Salem radio talk show host, is running for Missouri's 6th Congressional District. Some good news in Southern California, where the risk of a catastrophic explosion of a damaged chemical tank seems to have been eliminated after a close overnight inspection found that there was a crack in the tank. That's allowing pressure to be relieved. Breaking news at townhall.com. The United Nations is facing a serious cash crisis. Ken Lorman reports senior UN officials warn the organization could run out of money by July of this year unless member states pay overdue dues or financial rules change.
6: The shortfall comes from large unpaid assessed contributions, notably from major economies, falling voluntary funds, and an old rule forcing refunds of unspent credits even when dues aren't collected. By the end of 2025, unpaid bills topped about $1.5 billion, hitting regular and peacekeeping budgets.
0: And that report from correspondent Ken Lorman, the cash squeeze at the United Nations has forced a number of cuts. It has reduced patrols, hiring freezes, and scaled back missions at the agency. The Secretary General, meanwhile, urging immediate payments and rule reforms to avert wider disruptions. More of these stories at Town Hall.
7: Florida man, What'd you do to yourself this time?
8: Disney World, me and Hank, my emotional sport alligator, we did it all.
7: Please tell me you weren't swimming in the Seven Seas Lagoon again.
8: Well, not this time. We rode the monorail to the Magic Kingdom, hit Space Mountain, crushed some turkey legs, and we washed it down with a couple of Dole Whips. And the best part, the Country Bear Jamboree.
7: Sounds like a great day so far. What happened?
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11: This is Lee Habib, and this is Our American Stories, the show where America is the star and the American people. Coming to you from where the West begins, in Fort Worth, Texas. And all show long, we're celebrating Memorial Day. The nation's most prominent military burial ground, Arlington National Cemetery, as an unexpected beginning. Here to tell the story is Elliot Drago from the Jack Miller Center. Let's take a listen.
12: A long-dead Civil War soldier made news recently when an urn containing his ashes was discovered sitting on a shelf in a Cincinnati cemetery. This man, Isaac C. Hart, enlisted in New Bedford, Massachusetts as a private in 1861 and served in the infantry until 1864 when he was promoted to captain of the 2nd United States Colored Cavalry. As a white officer leading black soldiers, Hart knew he might face torture from the Confederates if captured. His men could face worse. The Confederates had promised to execute on the spot or sell into slavery any captured black soldier. Luckily, the second suffered light casualties. Hart himself survived the war and afterward moved to Cincinnati, where he died in 1913. For the past 110 years, his ashes went unclaimed until his great-great-niece received a phone call. Captain Hart's remains had been rediscovered. And so, on April 27th, 2023, Isaac C. Hart was buried with full military honors at Arlington National Cemetery for his service to the country in the Civil War. Overlooking Washington, D.C., Arlington National Cemetery today serves as the final resting place for approximately 400,000 Americans. What many may not realize, however, is that the history of Arlington National Cemetery stretches back to the founding of the United States. Originally known as Arlington House, the land that became the nation's cemetery was once owned by George Washington's stepson, John Park Custis. Custis envisioned Arlington House as a memorial to the nation's first president, complete with Washington memorabilia and family heirlooms. Reflecting the tension of freedom and slavery in the early Republic, enslaved black Americans built Arlington House and toiled on the grounds for decades, as Custis desired that the property also function as a working plantation. By 1857, 196 enslaved black Americans lived and worked at Arlington House. Americans might be surprised to learn who inherited Arlington House that year. Mary Anna Randolph Custis, the wife of none other than Robert E. Lee. After Virginia seceded from the Union in May 1861, Lee and his family abandoned the house, allowing Union soldiers to capture the property and surround it with military forts designed to protect Washington, D.C. An astonishing one-third of Civil War battles were fought within 100 miles of the Capitol. As casualties began to mount, local cemeteries filled capacity. Enter Union Quartermaster General Montgomery C. Meigs. Meigs, who served under Robert E. Lee prior to the Civil War and once considered him a friend, viewed Lee's defection to the Confederacy as unforgivable. When presented with the opportunity to pay Lee back for his treachery, Meigs successfully lobbied for Arlington to become a national cemetery, a move designed to prevent Lee from ever returning at war's end. On May 11, 1864, Private William Chrisman became the first soldier buried at Arlington. A month later, the Union Army set aside 200 acres of the property as a military cemetery. By 1865, almost 16,000 soldiers would be buried at Arlington, with Meigs ordering that a tomb for over 2,000 unknown soldiers be placed in the estate's acclaimed Rose Garden. Between the burial of William Chrisman in 1864 and Isaac C. Hart, thousands of Americans, ordinary in their lives but extraordinary in their deeds, have been laid to rest at Arlington National Cemetery. There's an old saying that children cannot serve parents beyond the grave. That said, we can and must honor the previous generations in ways that help us better appreciate the sacrifices they made to preserve our freedom. We must study and recognize not only their lives and what they fought for, but the larger, complicated context of their world and ours. The depths of each person's life, including their hopes, dreams, and actions, can and will inspire us if we take the time to consider what unites us as human beings and Americans. Arlington National Cemetery deserves our attention because the thousands of ordinary Americans interred there are like us, yet have accomplished great and extraordinary things. How can we repay this debt and emulate these men and women? In part, by bringing our founding ideals of life, liberty, and the pursuit of happiness into fruition through the hard work of understanding our history. This is the type of civic education we pursue and celebrate at the Jack Miller Center. Arlington's motto, Honor, Remember, Explore, reminds Americans that the conflicts to preserve a nation conceived in liberty and dedicated to the proposition that all men are created equal required courage, confidence, and a tremendous amount of work. We honor those who died for our country by remembering their sacrifices and exploring ways in which we too can perform the difficult yet life-affirming work that brings us ever closer to realizing our nation's founding ideals.
11: 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And a special thanks to Elliot Drago from the Jack Miller Center. 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And by the way, those three words, honor, remember, explore. You could say in some ways those are the three words of our American stories. And my goodness, by 1865, 16,000 Civil War soldiers were buried in Arlington. One-third of Civil War battles having been fought 100 miles within D.C. And by the way, that line, children can't serve parents beyond their grave, well, that just strikes, well, close to home. It's the young who die in war and the parents who bury them. And that is the biggest reason why we must remember and honor those who paid the ultimate price in the service of our country. The story of Arlington National Cemetery here on Our American Story. 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
1: Ask yourself this question. Is it really worth holding on to that timeshare that you know you need to get rid of? 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
5: Three people were shot early Sunday morning, according to the Tallahassee Police Department. A large crowd of people were gathered in the parking garage at 411 Chapel Drive just before 5 a.m. Officers responded after hearing gunfire and found one man had been shot. His injuries were considered life-threatening. Two other people showed up to the hospital with gunshot wounds, and they are expected to survive. As for what led up to the shooting, TPD said the incident is under investigation. Three people were arrested after a Thomas County business owner reported a theft from his business. The sheriff's office estimates that more than $250,000 was stolen over the span of nearly a year. Two store employees, Anna Canita Williams, Angela Greer, and Edward James Red Lehmans, have been arrested in connection with the thefts. Deputies say Lehmans visited the store often and established a friendly relationship with both Williams and Greer, which led to a conspiracy to commit the thefts. This is an active and ongoing investigation. This is Rachel Linnea with Real Talk 93.3 Local News Update, brought to you by McLemore Systems, Tallahassee's go-to Mac store. 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
6: This is meteorologist Paul Frombly with your Real Talk 93.3 weather update. A blend of clouds and sun this afternoon with a chance of thunderstorms. Daytime highs approaching 85. Winds out of the south, 8 to 15 miles per hour. Partly cloudy skies again tonight. Chance of thunderstorms. Lows dip down to about 71. Chance of thunderstorms tomorrow. High of 87. Sunshine mixed with clouds at times. 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Currently, it's 85 degrees.
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8: And we return to Our American Stories. And up next, a story from Carl Merlantis. Carl is the author of the award-winning books Matterhorn and What It's Like to Go to War, books that took him 30 years of reckoning and soul-searching to write after his service in Vietnam. While in Vietnam, Carl and his Marines were engaged against the North Vietnamese Army, often called the NVA. And in so doing, Carl earned many medals, including the second highest award for valor our country bestows. That would be the Navy Cross. But Carl often asked himself a question. Why did he receive the awards when others who hadn't been awarded had done so much more? Here's Carl with the story.
9: The NVA had dug in on a couple of hills on Mutter's Ridge, and at that time I had been promoted to the company executive officer. We were on the assault, and I couldn't stand to not be with my platoon because I just given them up to take the new job and the new brand new platoon commander. We'd only been in one firefight, so I just I joined the platoon just to help out. And there was a kid that was clearly, you know, panicked. And if you don't seat the magazine of your M16 correctly, it won't work. And his hands were trembling, and he was on the ground, and there was a machine gun nest above us. And, you know, and I hit the ground next to him, and he was just shaking with fear. Yeah, I knew him, good kid. And I could see right away that he hadn't seated his magazine. That was what he was, because he thought his weapon had failed him. And so I took the rifle from him, and I seated the magazine correctly, and I handed it back to him, and I said, don't go up there. Don't go up above. We were in a little sort of, definitely a little sort of very shallow dip in the ground, so the bullets were flying over our head, and so we were safe where we were. I said, don't go up there, because they had cut the jungle away from the ground up about to knee height. Everything else was hidden by all the foliage, but if you put your eye on the ground, it was absolutely clear all the way up to the machine guns. And it's a classic tactic. They'll shoot your legs. And then when your legs go, your body goes down into that same kill zone, and then they take you out, hit your body. And he nodded his head and said, yeah. And okay. So I said, okay. And I took off because I had other things that I had to do. I was trying to keep this assault organized. And he took off running straight up the hill toward the machine gun. And to this day, I don't know why he did that. And my guess is that he felt embarrassed or something, because he had sort of gotten down on the ground and gotten scared. And he was going to, you know, not be scared anymore. And I get tearful because he charged that machine gun. Well, he went down. I heard him say, I'm hit. And I couldn't see him, but I could hear him up there and the bullets going over. And I came running back, and the platoon sergeant heard him cry out too. And he came out the other way, and I said, you know, I won't use his name. And it was like, now what are we going to do? Because he's up there, he's alive, because I heard him cry out, he's hit. And so I remember thinking, I mean, this is really weird. I wanted a medal. And I remember going like, you know, if I'm not in charge of the platoon. I was sort of just supernumerary because I just left the company headquarters. I mean, it's stupid. They were just, you know, 100 yards away from me. But I remember thinking, I made a joke with a guy named Ring. He was then a staff sergeant. And I said, if I go up and get him, I said, you write me up for a medal. And, you know, ha ha. And he looked at me and he said, yeah, I'll write you up for a medal. It'll be posthumous. You know, that banter went right back and forth. But I wanted to go get the kid because, you know, he was in my platoon. And I knew he was in trouble. And at the same time,
10: It was like, you know, grab a little glory here. It's hard to imagine, but, you know, you're 22, 23 years old, and that's in your psyche, I think. So I went up there with mixed motives, and in order to reach him, I had to keep the heads of the machine gunners down so they couldn't be firing at me and actually aiming. And so I was firing my M16 at the machine guns. It was one machine gun in a bunker up above us. And crawling up this really steep hill, very steep, and shooting up at the machine gun. And I found the kid, and I remember trying to drag him down the hill, but I couldn't move him. He was a big kid. And so I wrapped myself around him and turned ourselves sideways and so I could roll with him. And so with rifle between us and me grabbing him and rolling, I rolled all the way back down, got him down there, and Doc Yankee was there. He was a Navy corpsman, and started working on him right away. And then he stopped. And I never forget this because it's so, these Navy corpsmen are just incredible people. He was sucking vomit out of this kid's mouth and blood and spitting it to try and keep him alive. And I'm just sitting there, you know, watching this. I mean, and all this is happening in maybe a few minutes. And he stopped and he looked up at me and he held his head and pointed to his head, and there was a bullet hole in it. And he said, "I can't save him." And he dropped him and took off because he had other wounded people screaming for help. And I started thinking, if he was alive and talking, and there was a bullet in his head, how could he be alive and talking? And it suddenly hit me, it's like, my God, maybe I put the bullet in his head. That's a horrible feeling. And it wouldn't have felt so bad if my motives had been pure, but my motives weren't pure. And so although I was brave for mixed motives. I wanted to go save him, but at the same time, I did kind of want to get a medal. I wanted it, you know. Well, be careful what you wish for. And to this day, I don't know if I killed him or the NVA killed him, because the bodies got stacked up in stacks on the hill, and unfortunately a mortar round hit all the bodies, and it was just carnage. And all these guys that, you know, just hours before had been alive and friends of yours, and you haven't seen anything, you don't know what carnage means until you see a mortar round hit a bunch of bodies. How did I get on? Okay, so anyway, we went through several days of being assaulted by this larger NVA unit that we had just managed to insert ourselves into a regiment that had been on the move down Mutter's Ridge. So they sort of sealed us off because we were right smack in their path, all their resupply and everything. And that's why we got surrounded. And I can remember we counted out the bullets because it was monsoon. We couldn't get resupplied. And we had 7 bullets left each. We redistributed all of our ammunition so that everybody had 7 bullets. And we knew that the next assault would be all over. It was really as close as I've come to, you know, mortality. And we managed to get out of it because the clouds cleared just enough to bring in ammunition and reinforcements after several days of really hard fighting. We had been kicked off of one hill, and we had a colonel that was, you know, and he said, "Well, you got to take back that hill you were kicked off of. You got to get your pride back." And I was like, "I don't want to get my pride back. I mean, we're exhausted, and we've lost a whole bunch of our friends, and, you know, anyway, an order is an order." And so we had to go into the assault the next morning.
8: And you've been listening to Carl Merlantis tell the story of what happened on a hill decades ago. More of Carl's story here on Our American Stories.
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0: And we're back with Our American Stories and Carl Merlantis' story. When we last left off, Carl had just rushed into enemy fire to try to save a fallen Marine. He received a medal for that, but he didn't feel good about it. It felt as if he'd planned to receive the medal. He had, in the end, as he said, mixed motives. The fighting wasn't over, though, and Carl and his Marines were about to go into an assault against a Vietnamese bunker complex. Let's continue with the story.
1: We'd been mortared for days, so this larger NV unit had mortar positions, and you can't keep mortars supplied with ammunition unless there's a lot of people packing mortars. So it was a pretty big unit. We went through the jungle, got on the edge of the jungle where it had been cleared away by napalm, and we're all lined up, ready to go, and the word comes to kick off, and you don't charge, you don't run, you're laden with ammunition, and if you try to run up a hill, you're exhausted and you won't make it. You walk up. When you're in an assault, you walk, which is really hard when you're being shot at. And the whole line of bunkers up above us, the NVA were in them, opened up with machine guns. Well, the whole line of Marines went down to the ground, took cover behind logs, fallen logs, and hit the ground, and the assault stopped. Now what? I'm the guy in charge. And if we stayed where we were, the mortars would start hitting us because I knew that, they'd been shooting us for days, and so they'd be zeroed in on us. Marines don't retreat. It's just not something we do. So there's only one thing to do, is I have to get all these guys up off the ground and take out those machine guns. And there was a guy at the basic school, a redheaded major named Miller. And I remember him telling us, he says, you lieutenants, think about this. He says, the corporals and sergeants can do everything you do technically. They can do everything. But someday, you're going to know when you're going to earn your pay. There's going to be a day, the time is going to come when you are going to earn your pay, and you'll know it when it happens. I can remember him saying that. I was on that hill with a whole line of Marines down on the ground, about to get hit by mortars, and oh, this is what Major Miller was talking about. And here's the difference, is that my motives then were, I gotta get these guys out of this pickle. I was just purely trying to think about how to stop the slaughter that was gonna come if we didn't move. And all this is going on in seconds. I mean, it takes me a long time to tell it, but it really goes by. It was really a short period of time. And I had an out-of-body experience. And to this day, I can't tell you if that was a spiritual experience or a psychotic experience, but believe me, this is what I did. I left my body, and I looked at the whole situation from some vantage point way up in the sky. I saw everybody laid out on the line. I saw where all the machine guns were up above us. I saw the bunker complex. I figured it all out by looking at it from up in the sky. And I came back down into my body, and I started to shout at people to get, like I said, get the M79, man. I want you to take that bunker out. I want you to keep firing at it because we got to keep that machine gun quiet, because I got to get this other machine gun quiet. And if we can get between these two machine guns, then we can start to open up by going down the line, and they won't be able to shoot us because they got us in the crossfire. I mean, I was thinking all these things. And there was a brand new kid. I don't even know his name. He came in with the replacements the day before. Skinny African-American kid, he should have been playing basketball for his high school. And he was a machine gunner. And I said, you got to take that machine gun under fire. You've got to take it under fire now and keep their heads down so that we can get up in between these two bunkers, and then we can take them out. And he laid down and started firing, very controlled. Rip, three shots, four shots. Rip, perfect fire control. I can remember thinking, thank God somebody trained this kid. Because if you go too fast, you burn your barrels up, and you're out of ammo. And as I ran down the line to keep organizing people, I remember seeing his blood pumping out of his leg. It was an arterial wound, because when it pumps like that, it's arterial. I don't know if he lived or not, because we lost a lot of guys, and I didn't even know his name, so I don't know if he was lived or died. He might have been wounded in a medevac, or he might have died, but he kept that bunker down, and there's no medal for him. So anyway, now what? I still got to get everybody up off the ground. And so I thought the only thing I could do was stand up and charge those bunkers. That's what I did. I said, you know, Major Miller, this is, you know, I remember his voice saying, this is when you earn your pay. And so I stood up and I started up the hill all by myself. And it seemed like an eternity, but it probably was about 4 or 5 seconds, literally. And I noticed slight movement out of the corner of my eye, and I hit the ground and whirled to shoot at it, because I thought it was NBA. And it was Harding, who was a really young squad leader, but really bright kid. And behind Harding came the entire platoon. All of them came up the hill, swarming up the hill behind me. I mean, I get emotional just thinking about it to this day. You know, you ask why you want to be a Marine. By God, that's right there. That's why you want to be a Marine, because of that heart. They all came up the hill and took out the bunkers. A lot of them, you know, we lost a lot of wounded. Somebody said that we were about 180 in the company, 120 Purple Hearts during that 1 week long or 8 day long fight. So I got the Navy Cross for that. And I feel good about that one. Well, like you say, a Navy Cross is like, you can't go to a Navy base or a Marine base in the world and buy a drink. I mean, if you're a Navy Cross holder, you're put into a special category. How do you live with that? The kid that was holding that machine gun under his machine gun fire, pumping blood, no medal for that kid. And yet I got a medal. I thought about it a lot, because I remember that, you know, the war, there were a lot of the Vietnam veterans against the war who, you know, I mean, I thought the war was stupid too and wrong. So I was on their side politically, but they started throwing their medals away. I couldn't do that. I couldn't throw that Navy Cross away or any of my medals. And I said, why is that? And it's because the analogy is, the newspapers report who made the touchdown. It's the halfback or fullback that makes the touchdown. They never report on the fact that the entire line was blocking and that touchdown was impossible without everybody on the team doing their part. And so I hold that Navy Cross the same way that I think that somebody who is an adult holds how he got his name in the paper for making a touchdown. He knows full well the paper gave him the credit for the touchdown, but it would not have happened without the whole team. So that isn't my medal. That's my unit's medal. That's the symbol in something you can grab of that heart, those kids. And like I said, they're kids taking on those bunkers. And I could never throw that away, because it's theirs. It's not mine. Yeah, I'm part of it. I mean, I have my share. I'm part of that team. So I feel very proud of it. And I also think about the kids in the bunkers that were shooting at us. They were drafted. I mean, none of them wanted to be there either. Yeah, it was their country. And people talk about how, oh, you know, they were defending, you know, their country, and so they were more motivated. And yeah, I don't know. Maybe they were more motivated. Who knows? But I think if you'd asked any of them, would you like to leave now? They'd have gone home just like the rest of us. So they were there too, you know? And so that medal is part of that. In other words, it's not just the team, the Marines, but it was just everybody on that hill. And so I've come to terms with that medal, because I've sort of seen it as just a concrete physical object that represents incredible heart.
0: And a special thanks to Monty Montgomery for the production on that piece, and a special thanks to Carl Merlantis. And my goodness, what Major Miller said to him, one day you're going to earn your pay. You'll know it when it happens. And my goodness, Carl knew it when it happened. And of course, at the end, him saying, that's not my medal. It's my unit's medal. And that's how he came to terms with it ultimately. The story of Carl Merlantis, the story of so many soldiers who fought for our country, here on Our American Story.
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9: Breaking news at Town Hall. I'm Bob Agnew in Washington. Honoring the nation's war dead, President Trump today offering a Memorial Day speech at Arlington National Cemetery.
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9: Memorial events taking place around the country, including in Peachtree City, Georgia. Correspondent Laura Winters was on hand as hundreds of people and dozens of veterans turned out to mourn the loss of friends killed in various wars.
11: More than 300 people showing up wearing red, white, and blue outfits and waving American flags at this patriotic ceremony. U.S. Army veteran and retired military intelligence officer Joe Bowler, who served in Vietnam, tells me he supports President Trump and the war in Iran, as he personally fears the evil that terrorists could do with a nuclear weapon.
12: I believe our country is doing the right thing to rid itself of an evil that presents itself.
11: Covering Memorial Day, Laura Winters, Peachtree City, Georgia.
9: The U.S. and Iran appear to be closing in on a deal that would end the war. Secretary of State Marco Rubio says the U.S. remains hopeful, even though a lot of details still need to be worked out.
13: We have what I think is a pretty solid thing on the table in terms of their ability to open up the straits, get the straits open, enter into a very real, significant, time-limited negotiation on the nuclear matters. And hopefully we can pull it off. It has a lot of support in the Gulf. It has a lot of support globally. Every country that we've walked through it understands it's very, not just very reasonable, but it's the right thing for the world to get done.
9: Meanwhile, President Trump says that any agreement with Iran should include a new requirement for several additional countries, Muslim-majority countries, to join the Abraham Accords, and that would include Saudi Arabia and Turkey. That means peace with Israel. More at townhall.com.
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15: Some big news for Florida basketball as reigning National Defensive Player of the Year, Ruben Chinyelo, has announced that he will play his senior season at Florida. He averaged a double-double last year at 11 points and 11 rebounds per game. Also, we now know the teams that Florida could potentially play at the Players Era event in Las Vegas. They're going to match up against Notre Dame on November 17th. And then they're going to play either Houston or Rutgers on November 18th. On November 19th, they could potentially play West Virginia, Auburn, Kansas, or UNLV. Baseball tonight, the Rays take on the Yankees, and the Marlins match up against the Mets.
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23: Here he is, the headliner, the showstopper, the main event, the doctor of house calls. 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
24: So, I want to tell a real quick story, not to bore any of you, which I don't, by the way. Good to have everybody with us today, Ed Dean, Roger Henderson. When, now follow me, because this is going to, I'm going to parlay this one, Roger, that's a little bit of a poker term, that means you kind of join it together. I'm going to parlay this into what's going on with the Democrats and their recent, or a year and a half later, they released their autopsy report, and pretty much they didn't need to. We already knew what was in it, but I want to parlay this, Roger, so you follow me, you ready?
25: I'm ready.
24: In 2007-2008... rating companies, now this is 20 years ago, so it's changed now, okay? But the ratings companies like Moody's and Fitch didn't see the wave of the massive economic damage that was going to happen in 2008. Remember, John McCain got hurt when he said, hey, the fundamentals of the economy are good. Well, you saw what happened a few months later with the collapse. Pretty nasty recession. And yet, when the autopsy came back for cities in Florida, I was covering this as an economics reporter, and after the fact, what would happen is many cities and counties would hire like a comptroller, or they would hire like a public accountant to be part, or what it called, like they have a government official like the comptroller or the finance guy, and they hired like Moody's or they hire Fitch. So cities like Fort Pierce back then, in other cities in Florida, would hire ratings agencies to tell them how they were doing. Okay, Roger, kind of like you hire a doctor to tell you that your diet is going well, or you're not properly doing your diet, or a fitness individual nutritionist, or you hire your financial guy or your accountant. The role is, if you know them, you listen to them, the pros and the cons, right? That's what you're paying them for. If things suck, you want them to tell you. If things are great, that's great. But you don't want them to tell you, have them tell you everything's great when it's not.
25: Right.
24: So I was covering this story. So Fort Pierce and other cities hired these rating agencies. And this was after the Great Recession came back. So they hired more to make sure that none of this was going to happen again. And then they found out that the financial guys of the city and of the counties came back and said, your all's finances suck. I mean, you're raising taxes here. You're not spending it here. And then, and then Moody's came in and Fitch said, hey, you downgrade the credit ratings. Okay, I'm sorry. That's what I'm looking at. They looked at the, now I'm not talking credit ratings like your score. Hey, I'm up above 800 like Roger. No, the credit rating agency, yes, kind of like that. But they said, your finances are off. And I think Fort Pierce and other cities in Florida, they fired the ratings group because they didn't like the answers they were getting.
25: They didn't want to hear the truth.
24: Did not want to hear the truth.
25: You can't handle the truth.
24: Right. And pretty much, which is stupid, if you got an accountant that's looking out for you and he's telling you need to do a better job, you don't like the results, whose fault is that? You're paying the guy to give you the pros and cons. Well, that is what is happening this week. So I got two clips for you here. I got three clips, and I'll get to some other news I want to get to. So the Democratic National Committee, and everybody's supposed to do this. Republicans didn't do it after 2022 or whatever, that autopsy report, but we already know why they lost. But Democrats had decided not to put one out. They got pressured. So what they did, folks, is that they brought in, they interviewed 300 grassroots paid individuals on the ground in all 50 states. So they did this autopsy report after they lost. They've been sitting on it for over a year. They haven't released it. The 300 Democrat workers came back. They told the DNC, hey, listen, everything stinks. I mean, Kamala, Biden, but what really what happened is we didn't have enough party infrastructure. Our voter registration efforts were garbage. Our campaigning grassroots organization was even worse. Our political infrastructure, you guys absolutely cut. By the way, how do you cut all this when Kamala's raising $1 billion? Makes you wonder where the money went to. Ah, how about that one? And then one of the things that they want to ignore. So, in other words, they brought on the staff who they paid afterwards to tell them how they messed up. The staff tells them the truth. And now you're going to hear from these news from these clips from Fox News. The Democrats are now disowning it. Well, it's a flawed report. Wait, you brought in the people that are on the grassroots, the front line, to give you the right information. You don't like the information they gave you, so you're going to tell them to pound sand. Listen to this. Fox News' Rich Edson. He says, not only was it, I got two clips right here. Let me, he says, the party faithful of the grassroots workers in the Democratic Party also said the feedback they were getting from voters was, number one, we're not doing enough to reach out to key voting blocks that we did well before, which means you took advantage of them. Trump did very well with these groups because he went to areas. I mean, did you see Republicans not good at, no, they went to Nevada, they went to Michigan. Did you see Democrat groups really going to Florida? Not at all. I mean, they wrote off many states. But here we go. Here's the main one that we all know about, folks. They chose to address social issues, LGBT, pronouns. They chose to go after and defend social issues and instead of addressing the economics. Here we go.
4: Kamala Harris was tied to an unpopular White House, had failed to employ her effectively as vice president, all while Bidenomics meant economic anxiety for many voters. Those are just some of the conclusions of this draft Democratic National Committee autopsy on how Democrats lost so thoroughly in 2024. The report says Democrats needed to be more than just anti-Trump and that their focus on social issues over economic ones alienated socially conservative voters.
24: Right.
4: It cites pollsters who say even measured breaks from the Biden White House would have helped Harris. It also criticized the White House on how it used Harris, saying, quote, the idea that a prepared and supported vice president could not have helped the president in the preceding 3.5 years is a significant failure of imagination. DNC Chair Ken Martin commissioned and then previously buried the report, which some Democrats are now dismissing.
24: Fox News' Rich Edson. They were begging for the report to be released. They release it, Raj. Oh, now we disown it.
25: Yeah, you're right. You know, that was one area when I was, you know, communicating with you yesterday that I did not consider, and that was during the entire Biden administration. From what I understand, Kamala Harris was excluded from a lot of the key meetings. She wasn't even allowed to be in there and to weigh in on anything. Now she's the nominee with no experience in the White House, really, you know,
24: hey, Roger,
25: other than what was she, border czar.
24: Can make a little fun. Do you think Biden was excluded in those meetings, too?
25: That's a good question. Oh, gosh.
24: Hey, by
25: so
24: the
25: bad.
24: Way, can I address something here for a lot of you out there? Because as a reporter, you know, I'm not one of these D.C. I had an offer to go move to D.C., work for Fox News. I'm like, I'm not moving to New York. No way. I'm not sure as not heck moving to Miami. But when I was a reporter, you know, we're kind of grassroots. We kind of know what's going on. And I want to point this out. Rich Edson said something here that they alienated voters that would normally vote Democrats. But he said, did you hear what he said? He goes, by the way, just this one area right here. Hold on. I'm not going to play the whole thing. Just listen to this one part right here. Hold on. This caught my attention.
4: Those are just some of the conclusions of this draft Democratic National Committee autopsy on how Democrats lost so thoroughly in 2024. The report says Democrats needed to be more than just anti-Trump and that their focus on social issues over economic ones alienated socially conservative voters.
24: Alienated social conservative voters. They're not talking about Republicans. They're talking about independents. And by the way, you do know there's a small number of pro-life Democrats out there. And to think that Democrats are all like all Republicans are conservative. Oh, no. Not all. Most Democrats, but a lot of Democrats are very, I mean, they're liberal on some issues, but not overall. I'll give an example. I can't tell you how many times the Bernie bros, remember in 2016 and 2020, we got, I mean, I know because some of them were friends of mine and they were purists. In other words, they were honest Democrats, Raj. They didn't like Hillary, but a lot of them we talked to, they're friends of mine. They're going, hey, Ed, I'm a Bernie guy all the way, but I'm not voting for him. I'm voting for Trump. I go, well, wait, what happened? Well, duh. These guys I shot with, there were Second Amendment guys. Now, I know Second Amendment is or isn't a social issue. But what I'm saying is they're so hardcore like I am on the Second Amendment. Bernie, they weren't voting for the Democrat. They weren't voting for Bernie. They weren't voting for Hillary. They voted for Trump.
25: Yeah. Well, a lot of Democrats, believe it or not, are probably a lot more socially conservative than they're giving credit for. They're probably accepting you live your life. I don't want to hear about it. That type of thing. But the Democrat Party has become advocates and activists for some of the things that they really oppose. I mean, that was proven back when Ron DeSantis, you know, stood up to Disney World when or when they were bringing these inappropriate books into the elementary schools.
24: A lot of Democrats didn't like it.
25: Yeah,
24: right.
25: Exactly.
24: Here's one more. Madeline Rivera, Fox News. I mean, the Democrats, I don't understand it. You guys that raised over, I know the Democratic Party, but the DNC and Kamala Harris, what happened? You guys weren't talking with each other? Listen to this clip. Democrats said, we didn't do enough on the grassroots level.
5: That Democrats lost connection with working class Americans, focusing too much on anti-Trump messaging instead of coming up with a strong economic message that would resonate with voters in the South, Midwest, and rural America.
24: Yeah, they wrote them all off. I mean, how do you do this? Listen, Trump's credit in 2024, he didn't write off Nevada. He didn't write off the states that he lost in 2020. He went back in and they doubled down and they won. Democrats wrote off several parts of the country. Here's more of the clip.
5: The report argues the 2024 election exposed deeper structural problems in the Democrats' operation, like not spending enough time and money to build relationships.
24: Folks, can I tell you something in business? As somebody who signs the front of a check, okay? The goal is to maintain your existing customers and clients. Why? Because they pay the bills.
25: And they're a lot more easy to maintain than to find new customers to replace them.
24: Exactly. Okay? If you're happy with the individual you're happy with, stay happy. Don't try to go down the path of trying to rejoin happiness somewhere else. That's a lot of work, trust me, okay? But anyway.
25: It's cheaper to keep her.
24: Well, I don't know. All right, but or him. But anyway, for ladies, for you guys. I'm not talking about some, you know, LGBT thing. I get it. You get the gist. This is what I'm getting at. But once you lose your existing customers, you've got to make

0: that's what the attitude was by the Democrats. One more clip here. I don't mean to bore many of you, but I kind of like it because I like making fun of liberals. Jared Moskowitz is a South Florida Democrat. He's the one being targeted on that redistricting. He says, we didn't need a report. He says, we all know why we lost. And Moskowitz is very honest. He says, I don't know why we're trying to hide things here. Let's just be blunt about it.
1: We know how we got here, right? Obviously, you know, it was the Joe Biden issue at the debate. It was the switch over to Kamala without a process. And at the end of the day, Democrats weren't talking enough about affordability and the economy. And that's what we need to be doing. And right. We've been doing that ever since the election. And so, look, we lost the last election. It wasn't close. Okay, but the fact that we can't even tell people why, we're too afraid to tell them the truth. They know the truth. They saw the debate. They saw what happened, right? And they saw that we got killed in the election. We lost every swing state. So they can write whatever document they want, but Democrats know why we lost.
0: By the way, real quick, Barney Bishop was on with us the previous hour, conservative. He was the former executive director of the Florida Democratic Party. Barney says, Moskowitz is exactly right. They ignored the handwriting on the wall when it came to the economy. You know what he said? Republicans are doing the same thing with Trump. If you don't believe me, look at the polling numbers out there. Yeah, they're all, by the way, the Democrats are all caring about affordability now, but where were they before? He says, unfortunately, the president, you look at his polling numbers, is going down the same path to brag about the stock market, but yet that's not resonating with voters out there when they're very concerned about the cost of grocery, food, and health care. So, all right, good stuff. But we'll talk about it more coming up in just a little bit right here. Ed Dean and Roger Henderson.
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0: 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It's Ed Dean, top-rated radio talk show host, but Roger Henderson, as you know, FloridaDaily.com. I mean, we're the biggest political publication in the state. 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

0: 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With us, it's personal. From the capital to the Keys, he's Florida's number one radio host. 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And now, here's Ed Dean and Roger Henderson.
1: This is another good move by President Trump. If you recall, when Biden got into office, I know it sounds like I'm blaming Biden. If not, I am blaming Biden on this one. So immigration judges are not always like regular judges confirmed. Okay, if I'm not mistaken by that. So like you have your appellate judge or your federal judges that get appointed. Again, that's the key word. They get appointed. That's the one that Mitch McConnell was getting through for Trump when the first presidency. By the way, do you miss the first Trump? I missed the first Trump presidency.
2: Yeah, it was a lot better than the second Trump.
1: Yeah.
2: I mean, I'm just being honest.
1: No, I'm with you. I was a huge cheerleader with the first one. This one, anyway, but I digress. But Biden came in. And this was just a handwriting on the wall when it came to illegal immigration. He got rid of all these immigration judges that Trump brought in. I mean, they can do that, Raj. Why? Because, you know, to the winner goes the spoils. So Biden got rid of all these immigration judges, didn't move too many in place to take care of this. And if he did, he appointed the ones that were super liberal. I mean, again, hello, McFly. That's the reason why, you know, we play these clips of where remember boatload of these individuals coming across claiming amnesty, but they broke into the country illegally. They didn't go to that certain what was called the port of entry for you to claim asylum. So they, you know, that's like saying, hey, I'm going through the window to get my hotel reservation. You're like, no, you got to go through the front door and come to the desk so we can get everything ready to go. No. Instead, no, I'm going to break through the back, and I'm just going to go ahead and get my room. That's pretty much what Biden did with immigration. And it was funny. Other people were trying to cut in front of those that were illegally, and they were trying to do it through more illegalness, if I can use that word, illegalness. But
2: illegality.
1: Yeah, illegality. Yeah, illegalness. That's like strategic, right?
2: Yeah.
1: So anyway.
2: You're Republican, right?
1: Yeah.
2: Okay.
1: They're cutting in. Fifth grade education. I know. We have fun here purposely.
2: He loves the poorly educated.
1: I know.
2: I'm on a roll. I'm sorry.
1: I know. You're on a roll today. I love it, man. Anytime you can bag on me, I love it. Anyway, the legalness. No, the illegality. Yes. So to make a long story short. The White House then with Biden ditched them all out. That's the reason why when we're playing these clips, people are like, well, wait a second. Why aren't these people getting a hearing like with 2 to 3 years? Well, when you let in millions upon millions, no wonder it was like 5, 7, 8, even 9 years before these judges. Yes, they're administrative judges. Thank you for pointing that out. Before these individuals, these illegals get a hearing. Well, the White House is now getting rid of those judges and putting in their own.
3: Justice Department says it's adding the largest class of new immigration judges in the agency's history. 77 permanent immigration judges and 5 temporary ones. That brings the current total to nearly 700.
1: Wow.
3: After the Trump administration fired more than 100 others.
1: Yeah, the Trump administration fired what the Biden people put in place after they fired the Trump judges. Yeah, and thank you for pointing that out, Tim. Tim was just reaching out to me. He says immigration judges are administrative judges that are simply hired like any other civil servant, and they can't be fired. Yeah, that's what I thought, but thank you. You're exactly correct. And 700, and by the way, I like this move by the president. Yes, folks, I do compliment the president on some things. I love this move by the White House. 700, but Roger is, I mean, now follow me here. This is not Trump's fault. This is a lot on Biden, but other things have happened before. But we've got, again, that number 15 to 20 sounds like, you know, a drop in the bucket. But, you know, it's a 5 million spread. Is it 15 or is it 20 million illegals that are here? The question is how many of those are getting a hearing? And I think we're still backlogged. I still think we need to hire more, rush this thing through. You know, I mean, if somebody goes, hey, listen, there was a technicality on the overstaying my visas, all right, you know, maybe there might be an exception. I'm not saying you have to go down that path. I'm just saying I want to hear what it is. But is 700 enough for 15 to 20 million illegals here?
2: It probably will be probably short, in my opinion. That would be maybe 7,000 a day if they're able to find that many. If you can maybe see 10 cases a day, I'm not quite sure, but it seems pretty low because we were having more than that many coming into the country every day.
1: Well, I'm glad the White House is going down that path. Something's got to be done. And I this is something, again, if the White House is going to look for any type of significance to win in the midterms, this, let me tell you something. If a sheriff was running for re-election and his issue that he ran on was based on lowering crime and he lowered crime, I guarantee you he would be campaigning about this. I don't know why the White House is not doing enough about this issue. We'll talk more about this coming up. Ed Dean and Roger Henderson.
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0: SRN News, I'm Bob Agnew in Washington. President Trump took time today to honor the nation's war dead. In a speech at Arlington National Cemetery, he said that the country's other freedoms simply would not exist if it were not for the sacrifice made by so many. The U.S. and Iran appear to be closing in on a deal to end the war. Regional officials say that agreement would gradually reopen the Strait of Hormuz and see the U.S. end its blockade of Iranian ports, easing a global energy crisis. Meanwhile, Secretary of State Rubio says the U.S. does remain hopeful, even though there are a lot of details still to be hammered out. President Trump says any agreement with Iran should also include a requirement for several additional countries to join the Abraham Accords. The risk of a catastrophic explosion at that damaged chemical tank in Southern California eliminated now that an overnight inspection revealed a crack in the tank has relieved a lot of the pressure inside.
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2: A 17-year-old has died and two other 18-year-olds are in critical condition following a single vehicle crash in Leon County Saturday night. The crash happened on Thomasville Road near Amber Valley Drive just before 11 p.m. Troopers say there were three males in a sedan driving south on Thomasville Road. Family has identified the fatal victim as Deontavis Cooper, a football athlete and graduate of Thomas County Central High School who was set to play football at Tulane University. As of Sunday afternoon, the other victims involved are still in critical condition. The vehicle reportedly traveled into the shoulder of Thomasville Road, struck a culvert, and became airborne. FHB says the vehicle then hit a utility pole and began rolling over, ejecting the backseat occupant. Troopers say the sedan came to a stop on the western side of Thomasville Road. The rear passenger was pronounced deceased on the scene, and the driver and front passenger were transported to Tallahassee Memorial Healthcare with critical injuries. This is a developing story. This is Rachel Linnea with Real Talk 93.3 Local News Update, brought to you by McAmore Systems, Tallahassee's go-to Mac store. 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
3: From the ABC 27 First to Know Weather Center, I'm meteorologist Jillian Preddy. Those temperatures are quickly warming up as we reach the afternoon hours. They are going to eventually be getting right back into those upper 80s to lower 90s. Dew point temperatures are also holding strong on the higher side, so it is another hot and humid day out there. However, shower activity should hold off for the most part. Can't rule out a few isolated showers, but not going to be as heavy as the past few afternoons. From the ABC 27 First to Know Weather Center, I'm meteorologist Jillian Preddy.
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0: So this next story is, if you are, and we got to call balls and strikes as we do on this radio show. We just beat up on the Democrats a moment ago. I got to beat up on the Republicans, my party, and not so much President Trump. President Trump had set a deadline of June the 1st to get some of these spending bills passed so we can get the enforcement arm of Customs and Border Patrol, ICE, to continue these mass deportations, which are not happening, by the way. And let me give you the backdrop. Democrats can be blamed for a lot of things. We had the first shutdown, back in October of last year?
7: And I told you that none of this would have happened if the Republicans just would have passed their budget that they claimed they were going to do, because the fiscal season starts October the 1st. That's the fiscal year of 2026. They didn't do it. Then it went all around about Obamacare, and Democrats kind of picked up some polling numbers on that one. And then we had this stupid one that the Democrats were kind of obstructionist, where they didn't want to fund all of the law enforcement, of which they are. They're a defund the police type. That's pretty much what the Democrats are. They did not want to fund the immigration arm. These are the people that are putting their everybody. Listen, if you work in law enforcement or fire and police, you're always putting your life on the line, okay? But these are big individuals that are like the SWAT team. They're going after the illegals, like the worst of the worst. We need to deport them. And then we find out that the Democrats were, well, we're not going to fund TSA. We're not going to fund Secret Service until we get some sort of result on our proposal that we want to defund ICE. We want to get rid of it. And the Republicans said, go pound sand. And I agreed with the Republicans. Let us go back to the tape. April of this year, last month, Republicans agreed, and unfortunately the president did as well, but I put more of the blame on the Republicans. Now follow me here. Bill Malugin, Fox News. They came across and said, after the partial government shutdown, certain elements are going to get funded, except the one I just brought up, the enforcement arm of Immigration Customs and Enforcement. Republicans went along with Democrats on this, and then the president says, hey, guys, okay, we're going to move the goalpost to June 1st. Let's get all of this done by June 1st. And then it's not happening. Here's the clip.
8: This DHS shutdown first began back in mid-February, and while employees at TSA, FEMA, Coast Guard, and Secret Service can finally exhale a little bit and know they're going to be paid, ICE and CBP are left out in the cold, at least for now. The 76-day DHS shutdown, the longest in history, is now set to end. After sitting on it for weeks, the House passed the Senate DHS funding bill, which funds all of DHS except for ICE and CBP. Republicans will instead fund those two agencies in a three-year budget reconciliation bill, which allows them to bypass Democrats. President Trump wants that bill on his desk by June 1st.
7: That was April. That was last month. We want to get it. So Republicans capitulated. They went along with the Democrats. We'll kick the can down the road. We'll get it all done by June 1st. Well, let me tell you what one of the biggest stories as of today is. Guess where Republicans are going this weekend?
9: Vacation.
7: Yeah, home, exactly.
9: Maui.
7: They're not coming back till sometime late, or not for several more weeks into the month of June. The president said, hey, I want to get this done by June 1st. I agree with the president. I wanted to get it done earlier. But folks, listen to the clip. Republicans aren't funding what they're supposed to be funding, and they still haven't passed appropriation bills that they were supposed to get done by October the 1st of last year. Fox News, Chad Pergram.
10: This bill to fund the Border Patrol and ICE is dead in the water. This June 1st deadline, that's something that was made up. It's something that the president said he wanted this done by. But they have been dealing with spending bills for the 2026 appropriation cycle.
7: Hold on. Did you hear that? Folks, the 2026 appropriation cycle technically was supposed to end last September. Republicans said, we don't need Democrats to pass these things, the big, beautiful bill. Well, why didn't you guys use reconciliation to pass these things? Instead, you gave the Democrats what they campaigned on over the last couple of months and what they wanted. Folks, as much as I blame the Democrats for a lot of things, this is the Republicans' fault. They haven't passed the budget bills that they were supposed to pass. Roger, what are we looking at, 8 months ago? Here's more of the clip by Fox News. Instead, they're going home. Here's the clip.
10: With spending bills for the 2026 appropriation cycle since this time last year. And so they have to go back to the drawing board. They have to rejigger this bill. It's not.
7: They have to what?
9: They've been around Jay-Z too long.
7: Jay-Z?
9: Yeah.
7: Jigger man? That's what I mean. We got to rejigger the bill? Oh, wow. You talk about my English language. Here we go.
10: And so they have to go back to the drawing board. They have to rejigger this bill. It's not going to get done right now. And even though President Trump has been on a winning streak politically, he's not getting done what he wants legislatively here on Capitol Hill. as they miss that deadline.
7: Now, let me just say this. There is some blame to be with the president. I mean, if the president, most of this is on John Thune and Mike Johnson. But can I just say this? I mean, they're going home, folks. They're not passing the budgets that they're supposed to, that they promised. They could have done this through reconciliation. They could have gotten the SAVE Act. They could have got other things done. But no, they chose not to. And probably with the loss of not endorsing John Cornyn and Bill Cassidy, that probably meant that they even had less votes. Elections have consequences. Haven't we heard that before? So the president, and may I just say this, the president loves using the bully pulpit when he wants to and when he needs to. And I get that. But if we were so hardcore in defeating Tom Massie and the other rhino Republicans in Indiana and other areas, then why are we not hardcore? Why are we not campaigning on Truth Social or on video of passing this budget? The Republicans went along with the Democrats. That's the bottom line. I don't care what anybody else says. Folks, that is what happened. They didn't need the Democrats to pass this. They could have done it through reconciliation. Can't even get that done now. So again, as bad as the Democrats are, this is also be blamed on the Republicans. Another good story. This one I do credit the president on. And I like the fact because I think he does very well when he talks about success stories. And even though we haven't talked about mass deportations, there has been one success story that his numbers still do very well on. That's on the issue of immigration. And let me just set this story up. I wish they campaign more about this. If your local sheriff was running on the issue of crime and voters put him in as one of those, may not be the biggest, but was one of those top issues. And I think, Roger, with the states that he wanted, Arizona and Nevada, two states that he lost in 2020, he talked about the issue of immigration, and that propelled him over the finish line. Have we heard Republicans talk about it lately? No. And if your sheriff ran on the issue of saying, hey, crime needs to be dealt with, and he won, and he's running for re-election, or he has friends that he wants on the city council to support his agenda, you think they would be bragging about what they did with crime, right? Unfortunately, what's going on with the White House, and there's bragging rights. I would be bragging big time about what they've done with the border, how they're trying to, even though there's some obstruction out there with some of these judges, they are out there trying to get the worst of the worst with illegal immigrants. We're not even talking about that anymore. But there's got to be some praise here. And let me get to where I'm going with this. When Joe Biden came in 2020, he got rid of all the Trump judges on immigration. By the way, you don't need congressional approval for that or Senate. That's administrative judges. They just get hired. So Biden fired all the Trump ones. So Trump comes back in and says, well, what you did to me, I'm going to do back to you.
11: The Justice Department says it's adding the largest class of new immigration judges in the agency's history, 77 permanent immigration judges and 5 temporary ones. That brings the current total to nearly 700 after the Trump administration fired more than 100 others.
7: Amen. And listen, this is we call it the way it is. This got to get some good praise to the White House. They're getting more judges in there to deal with the immigration process. I don't know how you can max it out to. But let me just say this. This is the reason why, because of Joe Biden and the failed policies and the open border, and he put in judges that pretty much were not pro dealing with the law and dealing with the immigration laws, and they're probably more pro amnesty type. This is the reason why you hear these clips we played before. Hey, Joe Biden's campaign, the Biden administration, yeah, we're going to give you a phone and blah, blah, blah, and detection, and you don't have to show up to court for like 5 to 7 years. Well, if that's the case, heck yeah, I'm going to break the law left and right. But yeah. Now, hopefully, there has been a lot done at the border, and this continues with the success by getting more judges that are like-minded by following the law to sit back and deal with those that are here illegally. Not so much the asylum types, but the people that broke into this country and then got caught and go, hey, asylum. No, they knew where to go at the ports of entry to do that. So, all right. 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
14: Hey, Jeff, what's up, buddy?
15: I was just thinking. 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
14: Oh, good days.
15: So I would have my buddy come over, and then we'd make up these games that were kind of like a hodgepodge of every game that you've ever played.
14: Kind of like the bikes we built.
15: Correct, yes. And it's a grand experiment. In the beginning, nobody knows how to play the game, and you argue about what the rules are going to be. And in the end, everybody knows how to play the game. By the end of that summer, you know the rules, the neighborhood know the rules, and you play that game like it's the greatest game ever played.
14: But they still try to break the rules, right?
15: Oh, if you ain't cheating, you ain't trying. But at the end, Eddie, you're never going to play it again, and you'll think about it the rest of your life.
14: And the best game you ever played was that game.
15: Never been a better one.
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15: I do. I'd like that.
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1: 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You've been so faithful, so loyal to our Tallahassee community. 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

0: News this hour from Town Hall. I'm John Scott. On Memorial Day, Americans remember those brave soldiers who died. President Trump earlier took part in a wreath-laying ceremony at Arlington National Cemetery. U.S. Army veteran and retired military intelligence officer Joe Bowler says Memorial Day is a time to remember those we lost fighting wars to keep Americans free.
1: It's a day that we should remember our fallen comrades, especially, and the service that they provided to our country. Like we say, we love our barbecues and hot dogs and different types of libations, but first and foremost, we need to remember our fallen soldiers that provided this opportunity to celebrate.
0: Bowler spoke at a Memorial Day celebration in Peachtree City, Georgia. There is good news from the Mideast. The U.S. and Iran appear to be closer in to deal to end the war. The deal would reportedly gradually reopen the Strait of Hormuz and see the U.S. end its blockade of Iranian ports, easing the global energy crisis. Secretary of State Marco Rubio.
2: As the president said, he's not in a hurry. He's not going to make a bad deal. I mean, the president's not going to make a bad agreement. So let's see what happens. We're going to give diplomacy every chance to succeed before we explore the alternative.
0: That Iran would give up its stockpile of highly enriched uranium. Transportation Secretary Sean Duffy and New York Senator Kirsten Gillibrand clash over travel funding and credibility.
3: During a Senate hearing, Gillibrand criticized Duffy's privately funded America 250 road trip, calling it politically inappropriate. Duffy fired back, pointing to her acceptance of $7 million from trial lawyers and her frequent private jet use. Gillibrand denied the claim, but records show she spent more than $600,000 on charter flights in recent years. That would make her one of the top Senate users of private air travel. Willie Nelson reporting.
0: More on these stories from townhall.com.
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9: Some big news for Florida basketball as reigning National Defensive Player of the Year, Ruben Chinello, has announced that he will play his senior season at Florida. He averaged a double-double last year at 11 points and 11 rebounds per game. Also, we now know the teams that Florida could potentially play at the Players Era event in Las Vegas. They're going to match up against Notre Dame on November 17th, and then they're going to play either Houston or Rutgers on November 18th. On November 19th, they could potentially play West Virginia, Auburn, Kansas, or UNLV. Baseball tonight, the Rays take on the Yankees, and the Marlins match up against the Mets. 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
9: So this will be a good one. We've got a good panel discussion, people co-hosting with us. Ed, why do you have co-hosts? I have people like panel discussion, so I put them as co-hosts. I have no problem with that.
20: The people are tired of hearing just me and you or my opinions. They want to hear from people who matter.
21: We dramatically improve the quality of the program.
9: I think you like it when I correct the people that are in the studios. How about that one? I noticed they didn't say anything.
21: So. Yeah, because it was that
9: all
21: dumb.
9: Right, so, are you guys' mics even on? I'm looking at you.
22: I think so.
9: Okay, just you think so. All right. Anyway, all right, Lindsay.
21: Sorry, we
9: all
21: try right. not to interrupt the stupid.
9: Interesting. Interrupt the stupid. Oh man. So anyway, is that what they say? I was going to say, is that what they say at city council?
20: Yeah.
9: All right. They do. Anyway, let's get to it. Rory Diamond is a Army National Guard captain, JAG officer, business owner, lawyer, and Jacksonville City Councilman. And then also in the studios with us, our good friend, legal commentator, who's also elections lawyer, but also comes in as a news analyst as well, Lindsay Brock. So I want to get to a discussion in a few moments about, and I never thought they, when people move, you know, I understand, hey, I'm moving for a job. I'm moving because I don't want to pay the property taxes. Of course, you come down to South Florida or other parts of Florida, you're going to pay more maybe compared to some other states and other states you're not going to. But I never thought that people, we have a story out at FloridaDaily.com where, the information of about 2,300 counties was looked at by the IRS and people moving. And we found out that more people were leaving big government urban areas to go to smaller you go to cities and counties that have smaller government entities, and the top ones were all in Florida. Go figure. So we'll talk about that. I didn't realize they put that much thought into it. A couple other discussions. We may talk a little bit about the cost of Obamacare going up. What is the silver bullet in order to fix that? Republicans decide to cut loose. The president wanted to have a June 1st deadline. I don't have a problem with that since we kicked the can down the road, but I'll have to go along with the president on this one. Where he wanted the June 1st to fully fund all these government agencies that the Republicans were supposed to pass last year in September for the fiscal year. They've left town. You know, it makes you wonder whether everybody's numbers are so low. We'll get into that. And, of course, this big story, which is entertaining. I don't think – I mean, I know we're going to spend a few moments on this one here, Lindsay, but I'm going to play for you some clips. I think we all know, but it's kind of fun to go – because I think there's a lot more multiple choices here of the reason why Democrats lost in 2024. Ed, where are you going down the path? It's not so much to relitigate or talk about it again, but the Democrats finally came out after pressure. Advocates of the Democratic Party were saying, we got to release this autopsy report of why we lost. If they release it, now they're disowning this story. Listen to this. This is from Fox News, Rich Edson. So just to give a little bit of backdrop before I get into this one here, guys, was that the Democrats interviewed 300 grassroots paid workers from all 50 states.
1: They sat down like you would, Lindsay, with clients. You and Rory do this all the time. You look at business revenue. If they're up, let's talk about how well we did. If they're down, how do we talk about improving it? If you tell your clients you need to do better and you're telling the truth and your clients ditch you, they go, I don't buy into it. I'm going to find somebody else. You sit back and go, oh, well, then fine. You do it at your own cause. That is what happened. So the Democrats had a boatload of their staff members interview them to tell them why they lost. The staff tells them why they lost. Now the Democrats are claiming, fake news. We're actually disowning this report. Listen to the clip. Fox News' Rich Jensen, because I got two of these clips I want to talk about. One of them also shows that the grassroots members of the Democratic Party said in 2024, the candidates refused to talk about the economy, and instead wanted to talk about social issues.
2: Kamala Harris was tied to an unpopular White House that failed to employ her effectively as vice president, all while Bidenomics meant economic anxiety for many voters. Those are just some of the conclusions of this draft Democratic National Committee autopsy on how Democrats lost so thoroughly in 2024. The report says Democrats needed to be more than just anti-Trump and that their focus on social issues over economic ones alienated socially conservative voters. It cites pollsters who say even measured breaks from the Biden White House would have helped Harris. It also criticized the White House on how it used Harris, saying, quote, the idea that a prepared and supported vice president could not have helped the president in the preceding 3.5 years is a significant failure of imagination. DNC Chair Ken Martin commissioned and then previously buried the report, which some Democrats are now dismissing.
1: Lindsay, I could spend a whole hour literally going back, taking a look at this. I think there's a lot there. They prefer the social issues over the economic issues. It was the economy. But they also put into play that if they would have used Harris more as the VP, that did they actually think that might have helped her in 2024?
22: Well, yeah, but you know, look at the, what they did give her. What did they give her? They gave her the border. And what does she do? Nothing. So I can understand why they were like going, well, I don't know that we want to really give her anything more. All she's going to do is complain about it and not really do anything with it.
20: That's a good point.
22: You know, they it's an arrogance. And really, to me, that's one of the things that the report shows is that there was an arrogance, and it's typical with the elites, where they think they know better. And so they thought, well, it's obvious that Trump is unacceptable, so we don't have to do anything to define him. We'll just let him go, and we're not going to worry about trying to show how unreasonable his positions are. And so they let him run rampant, and he did. And it's that arrogance of thinking they know better, they know more,
1: right?
22: And you know, you just need to sit back and listen to them.
20: That you should, but you better do it. You know, that's
22: right.
20: You know, part of their policies we've seen, you know, during Biden, it was like there were mandates put on the American people so much for freedom.
22: Yeah. And they had absolutely no response on the whole transgender issue.
1: Right. Let me get Rory in here a second. I want to play another clip here. So the report also says that the Democratic base that worked for them said that the party's infrastructure sucked. They made cuts. The decline of voter registration, the reduce of grassroots, and they also failed to listen to key voting blocks, which means the current customers that got them in office, they ignored them. Many pretty much, you know, the DNC works hand in hand with the campaign at times. First off, Kamala Harris raised $1 billion. So I don't know what he mean by cuts. They wouldn't go to states like Trump did, Nevada and Michigan and others that he lost in 2020, and he won those as well. So they ignored all of that. So I'm going to give you a question here in a second, but let me get to the next clip by Fox News' Madeline Rivera, which points out that the grassroots member said that there were not enough grassroots going on here.
23: Is that Democrats lost connection with working class Americans, focusing too much on anti-Trump messaging instead of coming up with a strong economic message that would resonate with voters in the South, Midwest, and rural America. The report argues the 2024 election exposed deeper structural problems in the Democrats' operation, like not spending enough time and money to build relationships.
1: So, Rory, I wanted to ask you the top line answer, then give me some bottom ones. You know, they can say, okay, this is the main reason, but here's the other reasons below that. So let's go over the main reason of why they failed in 2024. My view, the number one issue was the economy. Do you agree with that, or is it?
21: Yeah, I mean, like, obviously, the huge problems with inflation was a big piece of the puzzle, right? But also, they were just looking at Biden and Kamala Harris, and they're like, what are you doing? Like, who are you? Like, they had no faith in Biden. because he was too old and he had completely lost it. And everyone was lying to them about it, which they finally saw in that last and only debate. And then Kamala Harris looked totally unprepared. Like, she just looked stupid. So, and look, and let me just be clear. They had people who wouldn't have looked so stupid.
1: I agree. So this is where I'm for Lori. Let me go with you, then I'm going to go with Lindsay here. So I think you gave me the top one, top two. Give me a couple of more.
21: Immigration. Immigration, okay. The open border.
20: Yeah.
21: The frustration that people had with this just unregulated flow of people.
20: And it was deliberate. It wasn't even something that they were incompetent about. They were on purpose.
21: And
20: you know?
21: And let me tell you, the group that fired up what we call issue saliency for was Latino voters. Okay, so you look at Latino voters in Texas, in Florida, Arizona, three states that Trump easily carried. Arizona was the critical state there. Latino voters were like, yeah, immigration's a big deal. We don't like illegal immigration.
20: Because they follow the rules.
21: Yeah. And black Democratic men were switching parties left and right. And another thing that Democrats...
20: You should have seen my autopsy report that I sent Ed last night. You're going over every point they left out of the report.
21: Yeah. Well, I mean, the other thing, you know, Dems always, like, in these big elections, these big general elections with presidential ballot, they always expect, like, a huge surge of, like, young people to suddenly show up and give their party energy. This was the first election in generations where Republicans were registering young people faster and at a better clip than the Democrats. Mm. And so white, like men, 18 to 25, overwhelmingly excited about Trump. They're the ones who were at the rallies.
1: I know. That's my age. That's my age group.
20: Right? Yeah, right.
1: Right. So, Lindsay, let me go with you.
20: You're not white, but anyway.
1: That's true. Democrats will talk about... they're trying to disown this. Go figure, all right? Having said all that, do you think, first off, Lindsay, let's have a little bit of fun. Do you believe if Biden would have gotten out, we heard this a lot with the campaign, if Biden would have gotten out earlier, it might have benefited them for the Democrats, but I'm not convinced. I mean, would Kamala have won a primary, number one? And do you buy the argument that there wasn't enough time for Kamala to campaign in order to gain a victory in 2024? Democrats are saying that as well today.
22: Well, I think both things can be true. I don't think that she would have won a primary because of her lack of performance. All the things that they point out in the report about how the Biden administration really just treated her like a redheaded stepchild. They didn't give her any real responsibilities. They didn't push back when Trump and the Republican Party kept calling her the border czar.
1: Right.
22: You know, and instead of, you know, defining it as, well, no, she's looking at root causes. She's not really responsible for what's happening at the border. There was none of that. So there was none of that support. So I don't think even if she had had more time and they had done a real primary and Biden never thrown his hat back in the ring, I don't think that she would have been able to survive a primary because I think there were so many things that they could attack her within her own party.
21: Plus we know we tried it, right?
22: Yeah.
21: She ran and she got her butt kicked.
22: Yeah.
21: You know?
1: By the way, Lindsay, I don't think she can win even the Democratic primary in 2028, or am I wrong?
22: No, I think you're absolutely right. She is such damaged goods, and now trying to give this, you know, you talked about it before on this, no bad ideas.
1: Yeah.
22: There are bad ideas. And number one is socialism, which is what they want.
21: You may be wrong, though. She may win a Dem primary. In fact, I think she can. Let me give you my thought here. First of all, Dems can't get their head around the fact that she lost, right? I mean, that's why they're denying this report. I mean, like, convincing Democrats their ideas are bad, the American people don't want them. It's like trying to convince, like, a jihadi, do a suicide bombing. You know, it's not good for you at the end. Like, you can't convince them of it. It's a religion for them.
22: Yeah.
21: So for her to have failed, for us to have rejected their ideas is something they can't stomach. So I think they will. We were just stupid, the voters, the first time. They just give her another shot.
22: Well, that's exactly what they're going to be saying.
21: Put Pete Buttigieg with her, and it's going to be their happy land. I'm not kidding. I listened to her book. By the way, worst experience of my life, listening to her for 8 hours.
1: In that book,

0: Fitz owns it. He says, we all know why we lost. He goes to the, he goes, what stuns me, he says, I don't know why we're all trying to hide it. Listen to what he said.
1: We know how we got here, right? Obviously, you know, it was the Joe Biden issue at the debate. It was the switch over to Kamala without a process. And at the end of the day, Democrats weren't talking enough about affordability and the economy. And that's what we need to be doing. And we've been doing that.
0: Oh, yeah. Now they're doing it, but they didn't do it during Biden. But here's more of the clip.
1: Ever since the election. And so, look, we lost the last election. It wasn't close. Okay, but the fact that we can't even tell people why, we're too afraid to tell them the truth. They know the truth. They saw the debate. They saw what happened, right? And they saw that we got killed in the election. We lost every swing state. So they can write whatever document they want, but Democrats know why we lost.
0: You know, Rory, I understand that, you know, she went down to the villages. She hit certain areas of Florida, but I understand why they didn't campaign as hard. They said, hey, we're not going to win the state anyway. Rory, you represent Jacksonville, but I know you're a Trump surrogate. You traveled. I know Lindsey traveled as well. Rory, did you see a process by the Democrats for Kamala at all in 2024?
2: No.
0: You didn't see her?
2: No. The only stuff that was happening in Florida with the Dems was just, you know, people doing it on their own, just kind of like grassroots groups. And then the Florida Democratic Party was left of it, kind of like tried to do some stuff, but it was like a dry heaving corpse, you know what I mean? It was just, it was terrible for them. And they got crushed, not just... you know, on the presidential level, but all the way down the ballot, they were losing left and right, and it was glorious.
3: Yeah, they just, I mean, they focused too much on the urban voters. Correct. And completely neglected the rural voters, as you pointed out, the Latino.
2: Yeah, they lost Miami-Dade.
3: Yeah, I mean, I keep going back to it, it was just a picture of political arrogance. I don't have to tell you why you should vote for me. That's you should right. be able to
2: look at it. And it's not getting better. They're not explaining themselves.
3: What would scare me is if the Fettermans and that group of Democrats
2: 100%.
3: Start getting traction within
4: yeah,
3: the party.
4: Absolutely.
3: Because that's the Democratic Party of Kennedy. You know, that's that common sense Democrat. You know, we both know the problems. We just have different ways of solving them.
2: Yeah.
3: And
2: Fetterman was the nominee, I'd be worried.
3: Oh, gosh, yes.
2: Yeah.
3: Yes.
0: Hey, Lindsey, what Kennedy? JFK, Robert, or Teddy?
3: The old
0: like
3: one.
0: That one.
2: Not Teddy.
3: Not Teddy. Oh, yeah. Not Teddy.
2: The murderer.
0: That's right. By the way, you know what's the difference, Lindsey, between Ted Kennedy and the Iranian Air Force?
2: Oh, no.
0: Ted Kennedy had at least one confirmed kill.
2: Oh.
0: All right, you like that one. So, all right, I know it's rough today.
3: Getting
0: all right,
3: dark.
0: On the other
2: Friday.
0: Side, I want to talk a little bit more about this. They say that they lost their voting blocks. I want to bring that issue up. And then also the report said that they alienated social conservative voters, didn't say Republicans. Now, follow me where I'm going with this. I got to take a break. But there are social conservatives among the independents, and there's still some left in the Democratic Party. This will be a good conversation. We'll have all of that coming up next. Also, big Memorial Day, another record group of those traveling. By the way, I saw this under Biden. I mean, it made you wonder, but gasoline is so high, but people are still going to get on the road, maybe shorter trips as well. We'll talk about that. I might get into the issue of development with these guys, getting us some of the issues coming up in 2026 here in the state of Florida. Good discussion. We'll continue all of this coming up next right here with Ed Dean and Roger Henderson.
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2: From the capital to the Keys, he's Florida's number one radio host. 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And now, here's Ed Dean and Roger Henderson.
3: What a great discussion we've got happening. Two of my favorites, and these guys really work well off each other. Yes, besides me and Roger. We're talking about Jacksonville City Councilman and JAG officer, business owner, and lawyer, Rory Diamond. Yeah, actually, lawyers can be entertaining, right, Rog?
4: Oh, yeah, very much so.
3: Yeah. And then, not all, by the way. But anyway, Lindsey Brock will come back with us in a moment. Also, our legal commentator, elections lawyer. Hey, we just want to cover this. Even as gas prices are over $4.50 a gallon here in the state of Florida, there is going to be a boatload of people driving. Here's from the Fox Business Network, Madison Allworth, about Memorial Day weekend. The traveling on the road is going to hit another record. Listen to this.
5: We're expecting 39.1 million Americans to drive at least 50 miles this Memorial Day weekend. That is the highest number on record. People are ready to celebrate the unofficial start of summer despite these gas prices, and they are up. We know that a gallon sitting above $4.50, and that is up from around $3.17 Memorial Day weekend last year. The president has supported the idea of that federal gas tax holiday to reduce the pain at the pump, but for now, no matter what happens, it seems people are willing to pay to get away.
3: Yeah, willing to pay. I got about 40 seconds. Roger, I'm surprised they didn't submit that bill in yet for the gas tax.
4: Yeah. Well, you know what? Congress isn't anywhere to be found right now, so that'd be part of it.
3: Yeah, but, no, I'm saying, what are they waiting on?
4: Yeah, I don't know. You know, there's a whole lot going on, and maybe they're just overwhelmed. I don't know what the answer is.
3: Yeah, I mean, they left D.C. without getting any more budget stuff done.
4: Yeah.
3: Were they going to try to time this up with the election season? Well, duh. But, I mean, if you're going to do it now until gasoline prices come down. That's just me. All right, we'll get back to our panel discussion coming up next right here. Ed Dean and Roger Henderson.
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0: SRN News. I'm John Stott. On this Memorial Day, from coast to coast, Americans remembering those who died while serving in the U.S. military. President Trump earlier took part in a wreath-laying ceremony at Arlington National Cemetery. The U.S. and Iran appear to be closing in on a deal to end the war. The deal would reportedly gradually reopen the Strait of Hormuz and see the U.S. end its blockade of Iranian ports, easing a global energy crisis. Iran would give up its stockpile of highly enriched uranium. Felix Rosenquist wins the Indianapolis 500 by the closest margin in history. SpaceX's biggest Starship will have to wait before launching on a test flight from Texas. A half minute before launch Thursday evening, the mega rocket faced some last-minute problems, forcing a delay.
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2: Three people were shot early Sunday morning, according to the Tallahassee Police Department. A large crowd of people were gathered in the parking garage at 411 Chapel Drive just before 5 a.m. Officers responded after hearing gunfire and found one man had been shot. His injuries were considered life-threatening. Two other people showed up to the hospital with gunshot wounds, and they are expected to survive. As for what led up to the shooting, TPD said the incident is under investigation. Three people were arrested after a Thomas County business owner reported a theft from his business. The sheriff's office estimates that more than $250,000 was stolen over the span of nearly a year. Two store employees, Anna Kenita Williams, Angela Greer, and Edward James Red Lehmans, have been arrested in connection with the thefts. Deputies say Lehmans visited the store often and established a friendly relationship with both Williams and Greer, which led to a conspiracy to commit the thefts. This is an active and ongoing investigation. This is Rachel Linnea with Real Talk 93.3 Local News Update, brought to you by Macklemore Systems, Tallahassee's go-to Mac store. 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
3: This is meteorologist Paul Trombley with your Real Talk 93.3 weather update. Partly cloudy tonight with a slight chance of rain showers. Lows around 72, southeast winds around 5 miles per hour. A blend of clouds and sun tomorrow. Slight chance of thunderstorms, highs around 88. Partly cloudy skies tomorrow night. Slight chance of rain showers, 72. 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
1: This is a good one. I'm enjoying this today. Ed Dean, Roger Henderson, the two co-hosts we have with us this hour. Of course, Rory Diamond, they are Army National Guard JAG officer, captain, business owner, lawyer, and Jacksonville City Councilman. Lindsey Brock, of course, one of our other legal commentators, news analyst, comes on with us all the time on this show. And we're going to get into some of the other issues, why we can't fund ICE properly. I don't know why the Republicans are caving into the Democrats. We'll try to get that story coming up here in a moment. One of the big things we were talking about, I want to get to maybe a couple of issues on development and people moving to more to counties that have a little bit of smaller government. We'll try to address that here in just a little bit. Lindsey, this caught my attention, and sometimes many of us stereotype, like it's only R's versus D's, but we're all forgetting the other biggest part of independence. We all keep seeming to write that off, and independents are breaking towards the Democrats in so many special elections that Democrats are winning here in Florida and throughout the country. But I want to go back. I want to play one part that I caught my attention. Rich Edson and this whole area and what we've been talking about is the Democrats. Oh, yeah, let's get to our staff. We need to have the hardcore grassroots tell us on why we got our butts kicked in 2024. You publish it and you're embarrassed. And now it's, oh, we disown it. We think it's fake news. I mean, what? So this part right here caught my attention, where Kamala Harris and the Democrats wanted to turn off more social conservative voters, but the word is voters, not social conservative Republicans. Listen to the clip.
2: Committee autopsy on how Democrats lost so thoroughly in 2024. The report says Democrats needed to be more than just anti-Trump, and that their focus on social issues over economic ones alienated socially conservative voters.
1: That is not, in my world, Lindsey, and jump on me if I'm wrong here, that is not addressed to Republicans. There are some socially conservative Democrats. I still think, 20% is probably still pro-life, according to some of the polls. Remember, 51% of Democrats in Florida did not like the transgender bill. That was, the gender-neutral garbage that was being taught in our public schools. And you got socially conservative areas dealing with some independence. Lindsey, here's the trick question I'm going to throw you. There was a lot of people that we talked to that we interviewed that were like, yeah, I'm really not the biggest fan of Trump. And there's Biden, and there was Hillary, and we know there were LGBT supporters and blah. But the one thing that we heard from several of those in the black community and other Democrats, when they were kind of like, either I'm not showing up or I'm not voting for Kamala, was Kamala wore it on her sleeve. She campaigned heavily about the LGBT movement. And when they say that they gave up on issues, or they give up on more social conservative people, you know, that's like saying that, well, if you're a Democrat, you're all anti-gun. I can tell you, I've got dear Democrat friends that are voting for Trump. They love Bernie Sanders. Well, I'm like, well, why don't you end up voting for Bernie? Because Bernie is pro-gun control. They're members of the NRA. There are a lot of Democrats are that way. So was that the main social conservative issue? Because it certainly didn't help Republicans on the abortion issue in 2022. But I would have to think that's got to be that transgender issue that really turned off a lot of voters, Lindsey.
3: You're absolutely right. It was the transgender issue, because remember, she was advocating for transgender surgeries for prisoners.
4: Illegal alien prisoners.
3: Yeah. I mean, paid for
5: by the American taxpayer. Yeah.
3: And then when they start saying, well, you know what, we're not going to tell the parents about, you know, little Johnny wants to be called little Jeannie at the school, and we actually think it might be beneficial, and so we're gonna advocate for little Johnny to go in and have his genitals mutilated. That kind of stuff.
5: As soon as he turns 18, don't tell mom and dad that we're grooming you now.
3: Yeah. I mean, and
6: not even at 18.
3: When they start talking
6: younger
3: about doing this,
5: oh my gosh,
3: for prepubescent kids.
6: Yeah.
3: And doing those kinds of things. That's where, you know, there are a lot of people that are even social conservatives that they're like, okay, I'm okay with LGB, but now you put on the T and the I and all the, yeah. You know, now you start, you know, you're not talking about people living their lives the way they want to live it. You're talking about going after children. You're talking about putting men in women's locker rooms.
6: Yep.
3: Completely undermining Title IX.
6: Yep.
3: I mean that's the thing.
6: You have to leave kids alone.
3: Yeah.
6: I mean, look, if you're, let's say you're a social justice Catholic who otherwise like loves the Democratic like economic platform, or you're an African American Democrat who has traditionally voted Democrat, like
5: because that's what your family's always done since the civil rights movement, because you think that the Republicans are racist.
6: That's right. The dial gets turned when you see kids being mutilated. The dial gets turned when you see your daughters having to compete against a boy in the pool, or there could be a guy
5: and then
6: in
5: follows
6: your daughter's
5: her into
6: room.
5: The and then follows her into the locker room afterwards so they can all get dressed together.
6: No, that's exactly right. It's not the LGBT problem, it's the T problem.
5: Yeah.
7: Rory, let me play this one. I know this is right up your alley. As it is with mine. So John Thune and Mike Johnson are leaving town, and they won't fund law enforcement, immigration, customs, and enforcement. They capitulate to the Democrats. The president says, can we get this done by June 1st? Folks, they haven't even funded, because the new fiscal year started in October 1st last year. The Republicans haven't even funded the government. You can't blame it all on Democrats, because they could have done this through reconciliation. They haven't even passed the appropriations bills. Listen to this. This is Fox News' Chad Pergram, and they're all leaving town.
8: That this bill to fund the Border Patrol and ICE is dead in the water. This June 1st deadline, that's something that was made up. It's something that the president said he wanted this done by, but they have been dealing with spending bills for the 2026 appropriation cycle since this time last year. And so they have to go back to the drawing board. They have to rejigger this bill. It's not going to get done right now. And even though President Trump has been on a winning streak politically, he's not getting done what he wants legislatively here on Capitol Hill, as they miss that deadline.
7: I can't believe they're dropping the... No wonder their numbers are down here, Rory.
6: Yeah. Well, I mean, look, I won't ping the House as hard, because at least they passed the SAVE Act. At least they've been moving things along and trying to get some stuff done. But I can't think of a more useless group of people than the United States Republicans in the Senate. Because, I mean, John Thune, you know, I remember we just talked about this on the break. You know, we worked hard, conservatives did, in 2000, 2002 to get him that seat, you know, which was really hard to get. He beat Daschle, and we spent tons of money. I was out there myself, like door to door in the Dakotas. This dude is just fumbling the ball. He's worse than Mitch McConnell. He's just a younger version. He looks less like a turtle.
7: Lindsey, is it also important to play that now you've got John Cornyn, who's not going to get the Trump endorsement, Bill Cassidy, who lost because of Trump endorsement. Lindsey, they don't have the votes, do they?
3: I mean, they say they don't. But like you said, they could go through reconciliation. So it really seems to be a lack of political willpower.
6: Yep.
3: And as Roy pointed out, being an effective leader. As an effective leader, you know how to bring the people in. You need to, you know, tell them, hey, here's why we need your vote, and here's why it's important, and you lead. You don't just sit back and count votes from staffers' reports, and that's really what it seems to be.
6: Yeah, put them on the line.
3: Yeah.
6: And primary every Republican who votes no on the SAVE Act, and especially Murkowski up in Alaska. Get that woman an ambassadorship and get a real Republican. It's Alaska,
7: Rory,
6: for goodness
7: sake. Why haven't we... You focus on this. I know you've done bills in the city of Jacksonville dealing with illegal immigrants.
6: Got vetoed by our liberal mayor.
7: If your local sheriff campaign on crime, he wins... To me, it's bragging rights to go back out there and campaign again on how well you did with crime. The Republicans did very well in campaigning on immigration. They've done, I mean, that's one area where Trump's numbers are up, is on immigration and the border, and yet they don't campaign about it anymore.
6: Yeah,
7: why?
6: I mean, look, you got to make your best case. And, you know, Chris Matthews said ages ago that what have you done for me lately is a really strong rule in politics. And he's right. He's absolutely right. But so we have to do more stuff. But then when we get to the final turn, you know, 3 months left in the election, we got to hammer all the stuff we've done. Do you want the border reopened again? Again, do you want your kids to be, you know, having all these issues with transgender stuff? Do you want to go back to what we had? Because that's the path.
7: Lindsey, I've got a minute left. I mean, Rory's got a point, but it seems like all this may get overshadowed by what's going on in Iran.
3: Well, yeah. I mean, the war, there's a lot of folks that have different feelings on the what's happening in Iran, and really when it looks like it's going to ultimately end up being a ground war to go in there and get that uranium
7: dust. I think you're right.
3: If Trump is going to truly follow through with the thing that we've got to have that, you know, enriched uranium. But you know, one of the other things that I think the Republicans is going to hurt is the economy, is the inflation rate, gas prices, all of that, which is tied to the war. But, I mean, if you remember, There was that grassroots thing. There was all these stickers that people put on the gas pumps with Joe Biden saying, I did that. And I'm waiting for something like that to be
6: They're out there.
3: I haven't seen it yet. But I mean, that's going to happen.
7: Democrats got the ads ready to go. Yeah. All right, coming up next, new story we have at floridadaily.com. More people are moving to towns that have smaller government philosophies and policies. Think about that. I was stunned to read. Well, I wrote the story. You can read about it at floridadaily.com. We'll talk about it coming up next right here at the Ed Dean Radio Show.
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4: Sounds like a great day so far. What happened?
5: 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I'm going to stage dive to Hank. I jumped, Hank tried to catch me, and pop, my back went out midair.
4: Well, I'm glad you came, because Dr. Finn's going to get you fixed right up.
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0: From the capital to the Keys, he's Florida's number one radio host. It's time for the Ed Dean Show. 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
1: Let's get to, this is going to be a fun one. I love talking about the issue of taxes, economic development. I love the facts that we always talk about of why people move from one state to the other. Businesses do it as well. We have a story out this week at floridadaily.com. Rory, I'm going to start with you. And let me give the backdrop here. We know during COVID, a lot of people moved to Florida. They didn't like what was going on with education. They didn't like what was going on with taxes as well. They didn't like the shutdowns. And they Florida, which not as cheaper anymore, but there was a, businesses-wise, they're moving to Florida and some other red states as well. But we have a story out this week, and we're talked about some of the reasons. I'll give you, let me interrupt myself. Rory, back in the day, if you were moving to a local area, sometimes people, believe it or not, would reach out to the local Chamber of Commerce to find out, hey, events that are happening here in schools. It's still there, but the story we have out this week was that we're finding out, due to information published by the IRS, and we partnered up with our friends at OpenTheBooks.com, they dissected 2,300 counties, and they found out that more people are leaving the high government, more government employees, urban areas, and they're moving to smaller counties, or they're moving to counties that tend to have more smaller government entities. And the top state in the country was Lake County, Florida. Number three was Pinellas, followed by Manatee, Pasco County, Sarasota, Lee, and believe it or not, Palm Beach County. Rory, there's a lot of in-depth, I understand why businesses move, but to think about that individuals are sitting going, you know what, I'm living in a big government area, I'm not happy with this anymore, I know that Florida's got a great climate, but let me kind of pick and choose of an area where I don't think I've got a big problem with a atrocity of the government coming into my backyard and just bothering me. I never thought people really thought that much in depth on that issue.
2: I think they absolutely do. And if you grew up on the West Coast like I did, you would have seen the diaspora of people leaving California for the last, 30 years.
1: Well, Nevada, I get that.
2: Arizona, Idaho, just filled with Californians. But just think about this. 30 years ago, most people were kind of stuck wherever they were because their job made it so they were stuck where they were. If you were an accountant, you were at a firm, and it was in an office in downtown, and they didn't have, an option to go to Florida, or you couldn't work remote. And all of a sudden, Zoom is invented. COVID happens and people are mobile. And as soon as they were mobile, they were like, are you kidding me? I can get rid of these taxes. I can get rid of this commute. I can go to a Publix where there's parking and get a pub sub, and I can live where there's palm trees and a beach.
3: Free plastic bags.
2: I can buy a house. For the price of my house at home, and it's on the beach or near the absolutely, they move. But I'm amazed there weren't more.
3: Some of the Silicon Valley and California companies, though, when during COVID, got mad at their employees because they let them work from home, and then they left the Bay Area where rent is $5,000 a month, and they just
2: moved to Texas, Florida.
3: So they said, this isn't right. We want to cut your pay.
1: Hey, Lindsay,
2: it's awesome.
1: I'm all about privacy of family members. And I'll keep it that way. You have family members that work with these numbers of people coming into the local cities and people coming in, and they like this environment, they like that environment. Lindsay, how many people? I'm a Florida cracker, as they say. I'm born and raised here. And think about the dichotomy where you've got people that like moving to South Florida. They want to get hotter weather. And then you got people that want, the Space Coast, good economic development. And then I'm finding out there's a lot of those people that like that. Now they want more rural areas. It's kind of like, hey, I'm hot and cold one day. I want this, I want the other. But do you really, you've had family members that work in this type of an area that follow these numbers. Are there really that many people that sit back and say, I'm moving to Jacksonville, I'm moving to St. Augustine, I'm moving to Ocala, do people move because, hey, these people got nicer parks, or, hey, they've got nicer beaches? I get the beach aspect. A lot of beaches are nice. I understand about you look for jobs, you look for a good economy, but the second tier of issues of people moving into a community, I would assume they also are not ignoring the education process as well.
4: Well, yeah, I mean, education is always going to be driving it somewhat. But yes, people are, there's a whole new generation that is, it's odd because there's two types. There's that, there's those young ones that you want to live in a urban, walkable environment. And then you've got those, you know, the based ones that say, no, I want to have, you know, 3 to 5 acres and a house and a little chicken farm and some goats and live that lifestyle. And they can and have jobs because, like Rory was saying, because they can work remote. And I have, you know, family members that have already told me, they said, I'll never go back to a full-time desk job. They'd like the freedom of being able to work remotely.
1: You know, Rory, Lindsay brings up a good point. How do you really balance this out? I mean, it really has to be, depending on where you live. We're finding out, for example, the latest job numbers that came out, retail jobs went up. I mean, wow, very impressive, like by 22,000. And then we're finding out that, you know, even though an elderly community still likes to shop the old-fashioned way, but they get more used to shopping online. But to what Lindsay just said, the younger crowd likes going out. In fact, we're starting to see that the younger crowd really does like to go into these stores. They like to shop instead of just going online. So how do you balance that out by saying, hey, let's maybe have more strip malls and more retail outlets, but you've got people also go, hey, dude, I'm done with this overdevelopment. I mean, how do you balance it out?
2: Yeah, I mean, you're talking about the tension that literally every county in Florida is dealing with right now. So it's just how do you offer like young families a chance to buy a home and also live in an environment where they, you know, they're connected with people versus what the rest of us want, which is just be left alone. I want my walls, I want my my gate, and I want to be left alone. So it's a balance, man. And I think, you know, so far Florida has probably tipped a little too much on the overdevelopment. But the voters have spoken, like, very strongly on this. Like, St. John's County and Manatee County and all these places, that all left and right, they're saying, no thanks, we don't want any more of this development. So it's going to slow down, and the pendulum is swinging back the other way.
1: Lindsay, I've always been fascinated by this conversation that I've heard this from government people and a lot from liberals. And by the way, it's been around for 30 years. Well, Ed, the more growth you have, the more government you need. Now, overall, I differ with that. Now, certain sectors like the DMV, the tax collector, the voting rolls, the property appraiser, I get that. But, Lindsay, with the amount of people coming in, not everybody that's moving in is calling 911. They're not having code enforcement. I mean, there's a role that happens there. But with the amount of people moving into these communities, as Rory just mentioned, the tax base grows, but you would think the tax base grows bigger than the flow of government spending. Not everybody and their brother locally is using government services unless we're farming it out to illegals and other people that don't need to be using it.
4: Well, yeah, I mean, but there is going to be a greater need for police, fire.
1: I agree.
4: You know, as you increase your population, that's just, you know, common sense government. But, you know, when you look at it in the sense of, yeah, because here's what happens. You increase government's revenue. Well, there's no incentive for government to say, hey, let's put this over here in a rainy day fund, or hey, how about this? How about we do a property tax rebate? You don't see that kind of stuff happening. No, what happens is they get more resources, they find more ways to spend the money.
2: Yeah, yeah. The charities suddenly are just gorged with local cash. I'll say this, though. Blaze Magnolia went around and just showed the math. It'd be like, all right, your population increased by 10,000. So, you know, to increase government services, you need to spend like $28 million more. You spend $88 million more. Yeah. What are you doing?
1: Well, hold on. I'm not different with you. I'm just kind of curious how they come up with those formulas. Yeah. I mean, by the way, I'm always curious how city councils come up with formulas and how much more they need to spend.
2: I love that you think they come up with formulas. These are stupid people. Just, I just want to be absolutely clear. These county commissioners and city council, they're not bright. They're being told
1: excluding present company.
2: Yeah, no, look, I am the brilliant genius of the Jacksonville City Council. That's a fact.
1: Yeah.
3: So you're making me want to run for office, Rory.
2: Dude, you would double the IQ of the Jacksonville City Council.
1: That's
2: funny. By the way, Ed, before we wrap up, though, can we celebrate a magic day today? Just the that today, like, the sun was out a little higher, the birds were chirping a little bit more beautifully.
3: What team? The New York Knicks?
2: No, no, you know what's not happening tonight?
3: What's that?
2: Stephen Colbert will not be on air tonight. He's finally gone.
3: I didn't see the last episode.
2: No one saw it. Rory, I don't like every other episode. Rory,
3: exactly. I don't watch it anyway, Rory, but I get recorded.
2: Literally never watched
1: Rory,
2: it.
1: Here's a quarter and call somebody who cares. I could care less about Stephen Colbert.
2: That's the point.
1: I mean, big deal. So, I mean, that's funny. All right, Rory Diamond, Jacksonville City Councilman. I'm glad you came on today. What a great discussion. And Lindsey Brock, our elections attorney and legal commentator. Guys, thank you for coming on today. I mean, really good discussion. I'm glad you guys came on.
4: Always an honor.
2: Thanks,
1: yeah,
2: man.
1: Good to have them all in studio. I had a good time with these two, and I enjoyed it. I know the audience enjoys it as well. And all of this as we continue to move along. Ed Dean, Roger Henderson.
0: Thanks for listening to the Ed Dean Show. Stay frosty, my friends. Joe Pags is coming up next from 6 to 9, right after this national news break.
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6: This hour from Town Hall, I'm John Scott. At Arlington National Cemetery earlier today,
7: the President of the United States, the Honorable Donald J. Trump, has arrived and is greeted by today's host, the Honorable Pete Hegseth, Secretary of War, accompanied by Vice President J.D. Vance, General Ann Kane, Chairman of the Joint Chiefs of Staff, Ms. Karen Durham Aguilera, Executive Director, Office of Army Cemeteries and Army National Military Cemeteries, and Major General Antoinette R. Gant, Commanding General of Joint Task Force National Capital Region and the United States Army Military District of Washington.
6: President Trump turning to the pages of the Bible as he paid homage to those who lost their lives in the defense of freedom.
8: Scripture tells us, precious is the sight of the Lord, is the death of his faithful servants. 400,000 souls rest on these grounds, these beautiful grounds, in the sacred soil, which is first consecrated in the hours of America's greatest division to be eternal symbol of national unity.
6: President Trump speaking on this Memorial Day. Correspondent Joe Fetterman in Jerusalem reports the U.S. is close to a deal to end the war with Iran.
9: The officials say they expect a general series of understandings to be reached relatively quickly, with final details to be negotiated in the coming 30 or 60 days.
6: Regional officials say the agreement would see Iran give up its stockpile of highly enriched uranium. After a tank containing a hazardous chemical in Garden Grove, California was damaged, officials now believe the risk of a catastrophic explosion has been eliminated. However, an evacuation order effective tens of thousands of residents in that area remains in place. More on these stories from townhall.com.
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11: Tampa Bay Buccaneers football, they have their entire rookie draft class signed. The final player they had to get under contract is second-round pick Josiah Trotter, and they have done just that as he signs his four-year rookie deal. So all seven of their 2026 draftees are under contract. Trotter is a linebacker, played at West Virginia and at Missouri. He was the Big 12 defensive freshman of the year in 2024 and a first-team All-SEC selection in 2025. Baseball, the Rays were off yesterday. They begin the series against the Yankees tonight. Nick Martinez on the mound. The Marlins lose to the Braves yesterday 9-3. Tonight, the Marlins open up a series against the New York Mets. 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
3: You're listening to the best of the Joe Pags Show. Where you check out the ratings for podcasts, this young lady is the number one podcast, like, in this country, news and commentary, news, just straight podcasts in the world. She's probably in the top 10 everywhere. It's Megyn Kelly. You know Megyn? You love Megyn? I certainly know and love Megyn. Been friends a long time. How are you, Megyn? Good to see you.
20: I'm good. Good to see you too, Joe Pags. You're set with sore eyes.
3: Oh, so are you. And I just love watching you succeed like crazy. I don't like when people put you in a bucket because they have to somehow label all of us now. I don't want to get into that in a minute, but I want to get into what happened Saturday night. Because Saturday night was an event that I'm guessing you've been to. You weren't there that night, but I'm guessing you either were invited to or you've been to. The setup of that night, generally speaking, is a fun night. Let's roast everybody. Let's all have some fun. With Trump involved, it's less fun. It's more let's attack the president. I think he had some scathing speech that he was going to give. Just give my audience a setup of what that even looks like. I'm guessing it's normally at that Washington Hilton, right?
20: Well, yes, and there's a reason they call it nerd prom. You know, it's basically TV for unattractive people, you know, who couldn't make it in Hollywood, which is why, sadly, a lot of these people go into television news.
3: Right.
20: Britt Hume used to call them news actresses. And there's a fair amount of these people who just want to see their mugs on television. They don't actually want to be reporters. And sadly, that's everywhere now. But
3: right.
20: Yeah, they call it nerd prom because it's a bunch of nerds who are like not attractive enough to have made it into real television out in Hollywood. And so they
3: right.
20: decided some semblance of them to go into news. Now, there's some smaller faction that's actual news journalists, and those people are fine. But in today's day and age, what does that really mean? It does mean you probably have a hefty case of TDS.
3: Yes.
20: And you're devoting your days to trying to take down the president, only when it's Trump or a Republican. You didn't
3: right.
20: feel that way under Joe Biden, and certainly not under Barack Obama. And this is his one night typically to come out and give it to you. Like,
3: yeah.
20: give you some guff. Singe, don't burn is generally the rule at these events for the president or anybody roasting the president. And that's why, by the way, Caroline Leavitt said before the event, there's going to be some shots fired. And obviously what she was saying was President Trump is going to issue some rhetorical barbs against the people who spend their days ripping on him. So everybody understood what the deal was, and we understood exactly what it was going to be. And then things went haywire. I wasn't there this year. I've been there many times. But that things went haywire when news of this gunman hit. And my own take on it was, Joe, that it was awful. And I understand why people were afraid. And as soon as the danger was clearly passed, which took about 2 minutes from what
3: yeah.
20: I could see, they should have stood up and acted like grown-ups instead of pretending they just got back from Fallujah. I was
3: right.
20: like, the histrionics
3: right.
20: by the press corps are like, oh, Brian Stelter's talking about they need counseling and they need
3: right.
20: PTSD. Like, would you grow up? Like, there were gunshots far away on a different floor
3: right.
20: up an enormous escalator that's like three times the size of a normal escalator. It's a miracle you could even hear the bullets that were firing. And by the way, nobody wanted to shoot you, Stelter. And just stop. Like, they have to make it all about themselves. Like, all these young reporters who are doing selfie videos, like, I'm scared and I'm here. It's like, would you just, the way you learn how to report, news actress, is to turn the camera the other way.
3: Yes.
20: And show the viewers at home what's happening in the room, not what's happening in your face. So just the whole thing left me with such a bad taste. I felt bad for President Trump. I felt
3: right.
20: bad that people put on this amazing event that had to be canceled because of a left-wing loon. And I felt disdain, as I always do, for the press corps, which was overly dramatic and typically on brand, made it all about themselves.
3: There's a lot there. So they weren't ducking fire from Al-Qaeda in 2004 in Fallujah. They weren't trying to outrun ISIS, you know, in the middle of the desert. These were a bunch of people that were four levels away from where this happened. There were three other security levels before that guy could have gotten anybody. But in watching it unfold, and you're right, by the way, you know, being a former journalist, and I've won a lot of awards, I always brag about this, but I won 28 AP awards for excellence in journalism, and I had to do it. You probably are more awarded than that, and you really know how to do it. We would never have put the camera on ourselves saying, I'm at the scene. Oh, look, there's O's talking to the first lady, and we hear gunfire. Look at my dress. That isn't what you do. You turn the camera around and you shoot what's going on. And when I say shoot, I don't mean shoot a gun. Like, well, clearly Caroline Leavitt was talking about shooting the place up, and she said shots will be fired. I mean, there's so much there, Megan. Let's finish on the actual event. You mentioned Obama. You mentioned Biden. You mentioned Trump because they love to go there and hate on Trump. I remember Obama was treated like a superstar, a super celebrity, the best comedian in the room, the best singer in the room, the best looking guy in the room. They always kissed his ass. But I noticed for 1 second after what happened Saturday, and I wonder if you noticed this too, those reporters let their guard down, and they really were scared to death. They're a bunch of mealy-mouthed mice that wouldn't know Fallujah if it smacked them upside the head. They were scared to death hiding under their champagne-laden tables in a place where they were ultimately very secure. And even the question and answer in the press room later when Trump showed up, they were like, well, how do you feel, Mr. Trump? Like they were afraid to be the badasses they thought they were before this event. Do you think that's going to make them change at all? Will they now take God. A lighter hand with him or not?
20: No, they won't. And just one quick point on what you said. One of the first things I learned when I got into journalism, you know, because I practiced law for a number of years and then got into journalism later. And I was on my very first job in local TV, learning the ropes from my
3: yeah.
20: Kotag, who was an actual photojournalist and knew what he was doing.
3: Right.
20: And we were getting on a train, and some bad guy just happened to run by us with the cops chasing him. on the a different part of the train. And I was like, oh my God, you know, let's go the other way. And right. he was like, no. You get paid to run toward the danger now. We need to be going that way towards them. Yep. I'm like, oh my God, you're right. So we did. We ran toward, and no one there had that instinct. You know, like they needed some time with my old photog.
3: Right.
20: Like, not only should you not really be under the tables, I have to be honest, you should probably be trying to get out of the doors or at least over to the dignitaries to try to get them on camera. Like, that's what journalists are supposed to do. But now they cower in fear and they want you to look at them and how hot they are in their ball gowns or their fancy tuxes, or it's just the whole thing is just nauseating. And look, what they're really in the business of is trying to ruin Trump. So they will get back to that a minute, 2 minutes later. I think they actually might have felt somewhat charmed by Trump because it was charming that he was under fire. He was the intended target. And he still said, let's go on with the event. You know what? Right. Come back to the White House and we'll do an impromptu presser. So he fed the beast. You know, he gave them all copy for the next day. He was magnanimous in dealing with the staff there that night, the press in the press briefing room. I think you couldn't help but feel like you liked him. You know, right. I mean, I just, even these terrible reporters, they must have liked him a little. They must have hated themselves for it, but I think they probably did. But it's, what did it take? 12, 15 hours for Norah O'Donnell to declare that was over and get in his face and throw all the nasty terms at him and then say, oh, that you thought that was about you? That was her fake acting. Stunning. Of course it was about him. So it was like immediately was off, notwithstanding Trump's being very, very good to the press in that day and asking people to turn it down. They won't. They can't.
3: Megan with a Y. She's, of course, an incredible journalist, the host of the Megan Kelly Show, which is dominating the globe at this point. I was going to get to Norah O'Donnell because you're right. It didn't take many hours for her to sit there and act like she was concerned and act like, how did you feel and what was going through your head and what about the rhetoric and so on. And then she reads from the so-called manifesto. It's interesting. Bad guys all have manifestos. Everybody else has a diary. But these bad guys were like, this is my manifesto. And she mentions pedophile and rapist and so on and so forth. And she does that. She does that knowing in the so-called manifesto, the guy is talking about Trump. That's clear. If you've read the words, he's talking about the man who's about to give a speech is these things. And I don't know who else he could have been talking about. Owes the mentalist? I don't think so. So O'Donnell knows going in. She's not dumb. She's really smart. And sadly, she's from San Antonio, where I'm based, which is odd. But that aside, she looks at him and says that. And when he says, I'm not a rapist, I'm not a pedophile, I'm not... So you think he was talking about you? She says it to put it on the record, to act stupid, and then let him see the words, and then make him defend himself against something that he shouldn't have to defend, because this is clearly a nut job who ran through the lobby hoping to kill the administration, except for Kash Patel. I'm not sure why he likes Kash so much.
20: So
3: but
20: weird.
3: Right, it is. But as somebody who sat there across from him, I've done that. You've done it way more than I have. Why would you do that? Why not sit there and get the opportunity to really talk about lowering the temperature, stopping the rhetoric? Why did it get to this point? Three times you've been almost assassinated in my lifetime, Mr. President. Tell me how that feels. Why do that to get it on the record? Who is she serving that wanted to hear her and see her do that, do you think?
20: Oh, I mean, well, she enjoyed it, and I'm sure her audience on 60 enjoyed it because they hate Trump. That 60 Minutes is far left. They're trying to pretend that they're not now, and they absolutely are. Look at any piece of tape over the past couple of years, and it's obvious. But I think she enjoyed it, and she wanted the little plaudits from her audience for confronting him with those terrible words, which her audience thinks are true. But my own take on that question is, it is not out of bounds to ask him about what the shooter said was his motivation.
3: Right.
20: But you would have to be delicate about it because these are extremely insulting. They're libelous, if untrue, which they were.
3: Yeah.
20: And the man has also just had his life put on the line, you know, so, and he's doing you a solid by giving you his first interview. So, like, you don't want to be a complete ass. And so, had it been me and I decided to use that phrase from the shooter, I think I would have said, forgive me, Mr. President, quoting here, the shooter said as follows. And Trump would have forgiven her had she done it gently like that. He would have understood this is not her being a showboater. This is her actually just trying to get my reaction. Because you could go a different way with it. You know, you could be setting Trump up to say, and where have we heard those words? All over your network, Nora.
3: Yeah.
20: All over all of the left-wing press. Where do you think he got the impression I was any of those things? Like, I just have a feeling if you'd gotten into it differently And if he knew you didn't hate his guts, you know what I mean? Like if it were a normal reporter, somebody who's more fair, you could have gotten away with that, but she couldn't. And then you could tell she was unfair and a liar based on that ridiculous, absurd follow-up act. Like, oh, you think it was about you? As though, Joe, she thought she had an exclusive, like Trump thinks that pedophile and rapist and traitor are about him, which tells us he is. He knows in his heart he did those things. It was the most absurd piece of theater ever.
12: It was, and the way that you framed it is exactly right. She could have gone, because there's other stuff in this writings by this nut job about killing fishermen off the coast of Venezuela. There are things in there that you can certainly say, the reason he thinks fishermen are being killed off the coast of Venezuela is because of 60 Minutes, because of the mainstream media, because of Jimmy Kimmel, because of the legacy left, whatever you want to say. But you're right. All of that would have directed back to her and put her on the spot. Instead, she can lob out these terms about Trump, this guy allegedly felt, and you can say that and just shut up and wait for his answer. But you're right. She showed her cards when she acted so stupid, going, because she could have said, well, clearly he thinks this is who you are. Why do you think he thinks that? He thinks this is who you are, and he allegedly tried to kill people because of that. But she didn't go there. She wasn't a journalist at all. She went there with a perspective that was already locked in granite. This is what I want to bring up about you, and I want to get to Jimmy Kimmel in a second, because you and I have known each other a long time. 22 years, I think, if you believe it, the first time you called my newsroom in San Antonio.
20: We're getting old.
12: Well, you are not. I am somehow. I don't know how the hell that happened. But saying that, the reason why you're different, and I'm not going to drag anybody because some of these people are friends of yours, and I certainly like them sometimes, but you're being lumped in with people like Tucker, being lumped in with people like Candace, being lumped in with people like Alex, being lumped in with others, and it's unfair, and I'm going to say why I think it's unfair. You can tell me if I'm right or wrong. You truly are a journalist. You don't go in like I don't go in with any assumptions. If you feel this way about this, you can back it up with the evidence that you've collected. If you change your mind tomorrow, it's because different evidence came in and that made you say, well, wait a second, I didn't know that perspective. Others don't do that. They will lock in. Here's my narrative. Here's the way it's going to go. I think it's unfair. And I think even Trump knows that it's unfair to criticize you this way, because he has said to me, as I'm sure he has said to you,

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10: A 17-year-old has died and two other 18-year-olds are in critical condition following a single vehicle crash in Leon County Saturday night. The crash happened on Thomasville Road near Amber Valley Drive just before 11 p.m. Troopers say there were three males in a sedan driving south on Thomasville Road. Family has identified the fatal victim as Deontavis Cooper, a football athlete and graduate of Thomas County Central High School who was set to play football at Tulane University. As of Sunday afternoon, the other victims involved are still in critical condition. The vehicle reportedly traveled into the shoulder of of Thomasville Road struck a culvert and became airborne. FHP says the vehicle then hit a utility pole and began rolling over, ejecting the backseat occupant. Troopers say the sedan came to a stop on the western side of Thomasville Road. The rear passenger was pronounced deceased on the scene, and the driver and front passenger were transported to Tallahassee Memorial Healthcare with critical injuries. This is a developing story. This is Rachel Anae with Real Talk 93.3 Local News Update, brought to you by McAmore Systems, Tallahassee's go-to Mac store. 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
11: From the ABC 27 First to Know Weather Center, I'm meteorologist Jillian Preddy. Those temperatures are quickly warming up as we reach the afternoon hours. They are going to eventually be getting right back into those upper 80s to lower 90s. Dew point temperatures are also holding strong on the higher side, so it is another hot and humid day out there. However, shower activity should hold off for the most part. Can't rule out a few isolated showers, but not going to be as heavy as the past few afternoons. From the ABC 27 First to Know Weather Center, I'm meteorologist Jillian Preddy.
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2: In many ways, what happens in Michigan happens in the entire country. It never used to be that way. I'm okay with it. At least we see things coming now. But I did mean that when something changes in the state of Texas or in Florida, in some other red state, immediately, you've got somebody in leadership that jumps in and says, no, this is our value system. This is the way things work here. In Michigan, you're a little too nice, just like in Minnesota. You see what Minnesota nice got you in Minnesota. Now you're overrun by people who just don't even like the culture and don't want to change that state forever. Always great interviewing incredible people like that. 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You'll see the come on shirts, some logo stuff, some hats, all sorts of stuff right there. You ask for it. It's right there for you if you want them. I've worn some of them on those actual live streams that I do on TikTok. I appreciate you stopping by the Joe Pags Show. 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
4: This is meteorologist Paul Frombly with your Real Talk 93.3 weather update. Slight chance for showers tonight, otherwise mainly cloudy. Lows level off around 72, southeast winds around 5 miles per hour. Slight chance of thunderstorms tomorrow, highs around 88, sunshine mixed with clouds at times. 72 tomorrow night, slight chance of rain showers. 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

It's May, and that means at Pentalta Jewelry, it's Emerald Month, and every piece is now 40% off. Rich, timeless, and unmistakably elegant. There's something about emeralds. 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Whether it's a gift or something long overdue for yourself, now is the time. 40% off all emerald jewelry, all month long, only at Pentalta on Appalachia Parkway, where we've always been. Now sing along with me, and we'll see you at Pentalta.

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